0: Well, I knew I wanted to go to grad school, and when I was an undergrad, I studied Hellenistic and Roman Cyprus. It was not the field that I ended up wanting to pursue for graduate study. So what I did was I read a ton of books about Assyria, and I was trying to find an advisor, and I landed on Diplomacy by Design by Marion Feldman and read that and was very much taken with the kinds of questions she was asking. I was interested in a bit of a later time period, but I really liked the questions she was asking. And so I kind of threw my eggs in a couple of baskets, Hopkins included. And when I got into the program, I didn't have a background in West Asian art and archaeology, so I did an independent study with my advisor for 2 years. And the rest is history. I fell into Assyria. I loved the reliefs. Sargon II, I like to say, is my favorite king, just because he's a very bombastic king, as we will discuss later on in the show. But yeah.
1: But just to go back to that, which is a wonderful story that, you read something and you're impressed by it, so you'd seek out the author. What was wrong with Cyprus? How did you know you didn't want to do Cyprus? It's a kind of, again, it's an odd opinion to have here as an undergraduate. So as our students think and listen to you about how do you decide what you want to be when you grow up, you were very interested in Cyprus, but you didn't want to follow the kind of Cyprus you've been following as an undergraduate.
0: Yeah, I mean, Cypriot art and archaeology, I mean, at the time that I was an undergrad, I saw it as a very saturated field. And I also didn't see it as a place where I could explore what I like to call the gray area. There's so much gray about Assyria because all that is left is from the elites. And it's really hard to access voices from the past that are not elites. There are so many ways to do that with the archaeology of Assyria, even though it is a difficult undertaking. And I was primarily interested in alterity, in this concept of depicting an other, depicting something that is anathema to the ideology of a specific empire. And that was what really drew me to Assyria, because we have these stark differences between the ways in which non-Assyrian peoples are depicted and Assyrian peoples are depicted. And one of the objects that I actually saw in this transition between Cyprus and Assyria for me was a sculpture from a sanctuary that dates to around the time of Sargon II, so 721 to 705 BCE, that shows an amalgamation between Assyrian and Cypriot art. Now, I had seen that in other contexts on Cyprus, right, between Cyprus and Greece or Cyprus and Italy, what have you. But it really shook me that a polity so far from Cyprus could have such an impact that it would change the artistic representations of men and women. And that was really shocking to me. And so I wanted to know more. I was almost like, who's this upstart empire changing this island? And it really sparked a lot of questions of interconnectivity, of style, interaction. And those were the kinds of questions I was already investigating in my undergraduate thesis, or had already investigated. So being able to kind of move on with a different field, something new and exciting, and to me, fresh at least, was a really fun way to kind of test the parameters of those questions. What can I answer? What can't I possibly answer, right? And I'm really fortunate in my graduate education to have been taught interdisciplinarily. So that was prioritized. So I did take Akkadian. I was spared taking Sumerian. And I also took classes in archaeology, art history, Hebrew Bible. So I really got a much more in-depth understanding of this field because the priorities were not to just train me as an art historian or just train me as a philologist, right? It was everything altogether.
1: Yeah. So going back to the beginning of that story, saturated, maybe that was a nice way of saying there were a lot of people doing what I did. Okay, out there, all you listeners out there, you want to find something where there weren't a lot of people doing. And there weren't a lot of people doing
0: No,
1: Assyrian.
0: not at
1: Okay,
0: all.
1: all of you people running to look for something new. There's a dearth of people studying Akkadian. So then you went there, but you also say, in addition to that, that if that was the push you, then the pull me was the idea that there were certain kinds of questions mm-hmm. that you're interested in,
0: yeah.
1: that this was a very good test case. This
0: Absolutely.
1: Is a place you could ask questions about mm-hmm. self and other mm-hmm. and identity. Mm-hmm. And it was quite striking to you that this empire had moved in and was having its pressure, its presence mm-hmm. in Cyprus.
0: Yeah.
1: So it sounds to me like sort of what we might call multiculturalism
0: Absolutely.
1: Now.
0: Absolutely. Yeah.
1: At a very, very early time.
0: Yeah. Cyprus is nicknamed like the crossroads of the ancient world. There were almost every major polity in the region controlled Cyprus at one point in time. Mm-hmm. And that shaped a lot of its material culture, its architecture, its mythology. It was very much a multicultural location. For me, what was so shocking was the breadth of reach, right? I knew that empire existed, right? Empires
1: right.
0: are large.
1: We'd all heard the vaguely.
0: Of course. But then seeing the way in which an empire can change the way that you view concepts of gender, of identity, of what it means to be elite, right? To kind of keep up with the Joneses, but the Joneses are thousands of miles
1: yes.
0: away,
1: yes.
0: right?
1: Yes.
0: So it was a very interesting yes. kind of push. And some of the things that we've talked about prior to going on air in terms of my most recent paper on Cyprus, the Sargon II stele that was found at Kition, is that there was actually no military occupation of Cyprus
1: but
0: by
1: still
0: the Assyrians.
1: They had their advertisements there.
0: But still they had their advertisements there, and that was that stele.
1: I think many of us who don't know a lot about it, first of all, we do have this idea of empire.
0: Mm-hmm.
1: I think that's very true. And
0: mm-hmm.
1: I think it's an interesting case
0: mm-hmm.
1: because from my understanding, it is one of the first really big empires.
0: Yeah.
1: So we're talking about, and we're talking about something that went on, even though I wonder whether it's really the same there, but
0: mm-hmm.
1: still we're talking about something from maybe the 21st century, 20th century before the Common Era, all
0: mm-hmm.
1: the way up through, now we're talking 8th century BCE,
0: this, mm-hmm.
1: and then it just destroyed and it comes to a fairly quick end. But it's something that had been around for a long
0: yeah.
1: time.
0: Yeah.
1: And by the time you're studying it, it was very, very widespread.
0: Yeah.
1: But I think for most of us, how do we encounter it? We hear this idea
0: mm-hmm.
1: of, but I think many of us, and this was true of my students that I was talking about with it, this as well, through their art, we
0: yeah.
1: have all seen a couple of these pieces
0: mm-hmm.
1: of art, and they are
0: yeah.
1: dramatic.
0: They are.
1: They're dramatic, they're large,
0: yeah.
1: they're mysterious, they're somewhat ominous.
0: Mm-hmm.
1: You know, I grew
0: yeah.
1: up not far from the Oriental Institute at Chicago.
0: Oh, cool.
1: So I remember looking up, and I was small, and
0: yeah.
1: I even bigger, the giant stone winged figures.
0: The Lamassu.
1: They were
0: yeah.
1: huge. You go in and you see these giant things and
0: yeah.
1: giant sculptures and very serious looking people.
0: Mm-hmm.
1: I was like, I didn't like to go in the hall by
0: yeah.
1: myself.
0: Yeah.
1: You know, I wanted my sister along with me.
0: No,
1: so what interests me is that you're trying to help us understand that art a little bit better.
0: Mm-hmm.
1: I don't think I had any idea what I was looking at.
0: Yeah.
1: Frankly,
0: no.
1: I don't think I knew what it was.
0: Yeah.
1: But you've got fairly complicated ideas.
0: Mm-hmm. Yeah.
1: About how we look at art.
0: Absolutely.
1: So for one example, just
0: yeah.
1: to start with one example, is the one that you were talking about, the Cyprus stele, which is just kind of a very, very large guy looking sideways. They're
0: yeah.
1: always looking sideways.
0: Always.
1: And they always have these very curly, long beards.
0: Yes.
1: How big is this, actually, for our listeners, just to imagine going in and seeing this?
0: It's about, in totality, it doesn't have a pedestal anymore. It's about 6 feet. It's about 6 feet. And in terms of its width, about a foot or so, I would say on average, but a foot in terms of depth, and it's about 6 feet tall.
1: So that's big.
0: Yeah,
1: that's
0: absolutely.
1: Big. That's pretty
0: And there
1: big.
0: Are ones that are bigger than that, which is bonkers to me.
1: Yeah.
0: yeah.
1: Okay, so what is this about? What,
0: yeah.
1: You know, in one hand, you're saying it's an advertisement.
0: Yeah, absolutely. So it's what we call a periphery monument. And these monuments were erected throughout the empire in newly conquered landscapes or at landscape features that were significant significant to the local population, like waterways. There's one, for example, that's always talked about. There's a king, Ashurnasirpal II, who created what we know the Balawat Gates. His son, Shalmaneser III, also made some gates that were also erected at Balawat that show artists traveling with armies and erecting statues or carving their images into the walls of cave systems as a way of marking imperial space. So essentially, it's a flag set in the sand. This is now Assyrian land. We control it. Whether or not Assyria actually controlled those polities is always up for debate because there was a ton of push and pull. But these periphery monuments were erected to symbolically lay claim to these landscapes as under the land of Ashur, or under the purview of Ashur, who is the supreme deity of the Neo-Assyrian Empire. The king is the earthly representative of Ashur, thus his image, of course, being perpetuated means that you're spreading both the ideology of the empire and the control of Ashur into these foreign lands.
1: So what did it mean to be under the control of at that time? Is it primarily tribute? Would that primarily be like we always think that the money goes to the person, the king at the top?
0: Yeah, so they definitely took their due. They got their pound of flesh from everyone. But they also forcefully deported thousands of people into and out of the empire as a way of population control, to basically quell any rebellions or cut cultural ties or familial ties to a region, essentially to snuff the flames of insurrection before they became out of control. So in addition to tribute, we have tons of evidence of these deportations. We also have, when there's specific populations that continue to rebel, we have direct punishment of their leaders, often either in that location or those leaders are taken to significant cultural spaces like Erbil. That was a city dedicated to Ishtar called Arbela, and that was where a lot of political prisoners were taken. Killed. Yes.
1: Well, there's both ancient and modern reverberations from your point.
0: Yeah.
1: The ancient one is people who are familiar with the biblical traditions know the exile.
0: Yes.
1: The Judeans are taken off to Babylon. And that fits, that sort of sets a model of deportation and exile that reverberates for, you know,
0: absolutely,
1: centuries and centuries as something. Though there's a tremendous amount of debate about what that really means and how many people were actually taken.
0: Yeah.
1: And deportation certainly sounds like something we're talking about today.
0: Unfortunately,
1: right. But so if, how can you explain ancient deportation? Because
0: you're
1: primarily seem to be saying that it's about, you know, if a king, if an ancient king came and took over an area and could take money out of it. That was made the king pretty happy. And as long as there was no political rebellion, is that the main problem for which deportation happened?
0: It actually is this fun because I just finished reading a book about this, so I have the information fresh in my head. So prior to Sargon II's reign, thinking about his father, Tiglath-Pileser III, and this is 745 to 727 BCE, we see deportations used primarily as a population control, in less frequency as punitive punishments, right? It's a punishment to take someone from a place and put it in another place, cut their cultural ties, right? And they exist in that place. They are not allowed to go back to where they're from.
1: Right.
0: Sargon's reign and after, we see deportations being used as both punishment and as intensive population control, as a way to populate either devastated provinces, essentially provinces that the Assyrian army destroyed, right? Then they would deport people into those provinces to basically rebuild. We see them being deported into agricultural communities. We see them used as labor forces, which is, again, from the beginning of the empire, their use as labor forces. But Sargon II is one of the first that says, I physically brought thousands of people from Samaria to come build my palace at Khorsabad. And then after they're done, they will be assigned to a craftsman to make a living for themselves. So there's this really interesting kind of explicit noting of what's happening to people after they're deported that we typically don't see in Neo-Assyrian texts. Can you tell Sargon is my favorite king?
1: Yeah.
0: So you can see this deportation deportation, this shift in the use of deportation as an acknowledgement of the growing complexity and breadth of the empire. We need more people to do different stuff for
1: us. We've destroyed something over here. We've destroyed something over here. We need workers over there. And it was, I mean, in most of these cases, it was understood to be a punishment when you're taken away.
0: Either
1: and you're
0: way,
1: taken into exile.
0: Yeah.
1: And you don't have any choice about going back.
0: Yeah. But according to Assyrians, right, the alternative is death. So
1: that makes it look better.
0: So it makes it look better, even though it's not really better. You know?
1: Well, that's fascinating. Just to pause for a minute and think about the power that that gives you when you can move people around, and you can convince people you should be able to move people around. Mm-hmm. That's a very old trope of what a king can do.
0: Absolutely,
1: that a king can say you can and cannot live here, and you must move around and those kinds of things.
0: Mm-hmm.
1: So we started off talking about his piece of art, the stele. Mm-hmm. Then, and one of the things you're saying is that it marked it. Okay, anybody who can see this, you might be moved.
0: Yeah, absolutely.
1: You might have to move. It's a imprimatur. And we also see something which is now certainly reemerging in America today, that Sargon II liked to have his face everywhere.
0: Neo-Assyrian kings were actually all depicted the same so that the repetition of their image would be associated with all of them, with the concept of kingship. And they did indeed like to put their faces everywhere as many times as possible.
1: Well, now that's really a good point. I think that's really worth thinking about, that if you can make yourself look sort of like just the king, then you don't have to worry about who comes after you as being a repetition of that power and putting that power. Mm-hmm. Are there other ways in which where else might a king's face appear besides these steles?
0: Yeah, so throughout their palace, right, they would be depicted in these roles that recognized the smaller titles the king has. King as shepherd,
1: king as
0: builder, king as provider for abundance, right? And so, king as hunter, right? So very successful warrior hunter. So we will see depictions of them in chariots, hunting lions or bulls or caprids. There's also onagers that they also hunt, which are like donkeys, like ancient donkeys.
1: Donkey hunting,
0: Those depictions are at the British Museum if you look up Assyria and then Ashurbanipal, but we will talk about that later. So we see them as, we see them punishing rebellious subjects. In Sargon II's palace at Khorsabad, we see him punishing a man named Ilubidi of Hamath, and that is because he led a group of ancient leaders against the empire.
1: Okay.
0: And if there's one person that Sargon II absolutely detests, it is Ilubidi of Hamath, because he depicts himself punishing him or talking about punishing him in many different ways. And we see him also as king in abundance, I like to say, because they're in garden spaces. These are kind of post-conquest, post-warfare scenes where they can relax. They can do kingly pastimes like hunting or eating grapes, drinking wine, things of that nature. So there are a lot of different ways in which they're depicted, but they usually fall under these types of umbrellas of these smaller titles that are associated with them.
1: Yeah, stereotypical roles.
0: Yeah, exactly.
1: That get repeated over and over again.
0: Yeah.
1: And do make him seem like a multifaceted guy who can do sport and
0: very
1: can also
0: cultured.
1: Do,
0: yes,
1: you can put, and you just, you put a stele near any of these things and it associates him with whatever cultural things you want to say.
0: It's multi-layered too, because the people who see it who are not from that city, right, know that they are conquered and they now have an Assyrian governor, right? So when polities were taken over, the king would essentially switch out the leadership. And those leaders were often the ones that were deported, right?
1: Right.
0: And then Assyrians are brought in.
1: That's right.
0: But then also to the people, right? These are placed at the gates of a lot of ancient cities. So the people, every time you leave and come and go, right? you are reminded of everybody who died, right? You're reminded of that conquest, unless or until like generations pass, right? And then there's distance from it. But it's really visceral, right? A lot of these statues don't exist because the conquered populations will destroy them when the cities either
1: get free.
0: Essentially they revolt. Yeah, essentially.
1: The
0: yeah.
1: first thing they do is they destroy all those pictures of the king.
0: Yeah.
1: Okay, we'll keep that in mind. But one of the arguments you make, which I think is very interesting, is that these monuments are also even more complex than that.
0: Absolutely.
1: That they aren't just about the royal king, mm-hmm. because the royal king isn't there, mm-hmm. that they also begin to fulfill other kinds of roles.
0: Absolutely.
1: So maybe you can explain that a little bit.
0: Yeah, so I like to describe Assyrian reliefs to my students as a language, right? And when you see it, you're, of course, able to appreciate the aesthetic properties or the kind of the communications of power, right? But as you kind of strip down and you kind of analyze these different aspects, like the iconography, like if we look at the Cypress Stele, there are some indications of deities that are symbolically represented above his head,
1: right?
0: We know that each one of those deities are referenced in the text that is also inscribed on the stele as supporting the king in some way. Right. When we look at hunt scenes in particular, so for lions, for bulls, we know that those are often associated with ritual activities.
1: Right.
0: Not always, but sometimes. Mm-hmm. Right. And so you can see the winged disc of Ashur or Shamash above the head of the king. Their jewelry is often associated with the symbols of the divine. And when you look really closely at Assyrian reliefs, you can see incised decorations on the clothing of the royalty. And those symbols we see perpetuating essentially a kind of divine landscape on the bodies of the royalty themselves.
1: Right.
0: So we see, of course, more symbolic depictions of gods, but we also see idyllic landscapes. We see mythological strongmen hunting beasts.
1: Right.
0: We see a whole other world, right? This kind of apotropaic world that lives on the bodies of these individuals. And so being able to understand each one of those layers and the reason why they're there and the complexity with which they decide, or the intention, I should say, with which they decide what goes where, it's really remarkable.
1: It's right? very complicated.
0: Yeah.
1: You can just,
0: yeah.
1: I mean, even if you can only see the bare remains of some of these things.
0: That's the thing.
1: But it's good. So one point we want to linger on a little bit mm-hmm. is that this is, and many of my students have heard about this, but this is a really classic case mm-hmm. of the divine right of kings.
0: Oh,
1: that
0: absolutely.
1: We're totally in the world where because the question is, of course, what legitimates mm-hmm. the power of the king when he's able to do all these kinds of things.
0: Mm-hmm.
1: And it's based on the idea that there's a special relationship between the king and the deity.
0: Mm-hmm.
1: So I think it's worth pausing there and just thinking about how important that is to give the king the boost that he needs.
0: Absolutely.
1: Now, often these kings were not necessarily the descendants of other kings.
0: They were, sometimes.
1: Sometimes they were. Mm-hmm. Same thing in the Hebrew Bible. Sometimes
0: they were usurpers.
1: But sometimes they were usurpers, or sometimes you have to start the whole system in the first place. And these are the moments where the divine right issue becomes mm-hmm. particularly important mm-hmm. to giving them the imprimatur. Yes, you really are the legitimate king.
0: Yeah, absolutely. So one of the major jobs of a Neo-Assyrian king is to bring order into chaos. Or chaos into order, excuse me. classic mix-up. So chaos is anything outside of the empire, right? And order is within
1: the empire.
0: Ashur brings order. Assyria brings order, right? And so the purview or the real kind of job for a Neo-Assyrian king is to bring people in under the purview of Ashur. By voluntary will or by force, right? To bring order to the chaos of the outside world. And within this kind of ideological imperative, we see them both kind of acknowledge the violence that it takes to get there.
1: Yes.
0: Right. Yeah,
1: exactly.
0: And they kind of take that on themselves.
1: Yes.
0: I am, you know, blessed by Ninurta. I'm able to be strong and what have you.
1: And subjugate.
0: Yes, exactly.
1: It's all about subjugation.
0: And but what's really interesting about this this imperative is that there's also a kind of growing scholarly conversation about what it means to be Assyrian. Right. And this concept of how does one kind of be forced into an empire and then become Assyrian.
1: Yeah, that's
0: what
1: a very good
0: question.
1: What
0: do you do,
1: right?
0: And
1: do you have to eat something new that you didn't eat before? Do you have to put new clothes? You certainly have to have allegiance to the king.
0: Absolutely, and to Ashur. You have
1: So the god and the king.
0: The gods, right? Pay proper obeisance, right, to the gods and the king to worship those gods in perpetuity, right? And then it's... I like to kind of summarize it as do as the Assyrians do.
1: Right.
0: If you behave Assyrian, you are Assyrian, right? If you worship the same gods, you are Assyrian. And this question gets really, really, really complicated during the reigns of Tiglath-Pileser and Sargon II.
1: Because you've got so many people.
0: So many, hundreds of thousands of people. And not everybody wants to be there, right? And so it's how do you then stretch the limits of identity in order to encompass as many people as possible? And it's very difficult because it's difficult to see because there's so many avenues that you can access it, but none of them are sufficient enough to be evidence on their own. And that's one of the frustrating parts about studying alterity is that it's frustrating, but it's kind of fun that you have to kind of dig in different disciplines to figure out this question or at least one way of answering this question.
1: Mm-hmm. You know, to make a very long story very short, what did characterize Assyrian identity beyond allegiance to the king? There sort of like, you know, this is obviously something mm-hmm. that is very complicated throughout all history.
0: Yeah.
1: And often it's only boundary identity crossers that help us try to understand what identity is. But I would be curious, because it certainly isn't clear to those of us stumbling into this kind of art at these museums.
0: Yeah.
1: It's like, how do we know what is a good insider? And they often look, insiders and outsiders often look a lot more mm-hmm. like each other mm-hmm. than it would be helpful for us.
0: Yeah, well, Assyrian art makes it easy for us viewers by coding foreign peoples in a very specific way.
1: Mm.
0: We see them depicted as hunched, right? They have really bad posture. They're not nearly as buff as our Assyrian soldiers. They have shorter hair, not as masculine, shorter beards, definitely not as masculine, right? And they're often depicted running away in battle.
1: Well, that's an easy way to point it out. But if you're not in battle, if you don't have an opportunity to run away, I mean, it's kind of hard to sort people out.
0: Yeah. In terms of Assyrian identity or who is Assyrian and what those like kind of factors entail, it's a really hard question to answer because one of the ways in which you can access that is naming conventions.
1: Yes.
0: People who are deported into the empire, right? You get a generation of exposure, right? Those are the people that are deported. The next generation might try to do a more culturally amalgamated name, like a name that first is Assyrian and then maybe Levantine or what have you, right? And what we see, and this is just based on very kind of cursory research because I am still digging into this, but what we see is that there are distinctions between who is seen as kind of autochthonous Assyrian, who is born there, right, and
1: homegrown Assyrian,
0: versus someone who is a descendant of a deportee or an immigrant or what have you.
1: Someone who's still suspect.
0: Yes, but that does not necessarily mean that, like, the way that we would read that in, or in the modern world, if that makes sense. But just because those are distinctions does not necessarily mean they're derogatory. But we do see these distinctions happening. We also see, of course, these amalgamated naming conventions, which show us that there's aspect of culture that you are allowed to maintain, even though you are technically now Assyrian.
1: So you can keep using the traditional family names.
0: Yeah, so it doesn't seem as though you have to completely shirk everything about your previous kind of the place where you lived, the place where you grew up, your kind of homegrown culture, right? But there is an expectation that you conform and that you conform so that you are not visible, right? Visibility individuality might not be a good thing when there's also very kind of visceral punishments that could be involved in those kinds of standing out or being different. Again, I don't want to say that this is kind of exactly correct, because this is still ongoing research. Mm-hmm. And right now I'm digging into the philological evidence. The visible evidence, or the visual evidence that we see too, is that there is a shifting perspective in the kind of opinions towards foreign peoples. I argue in my dissertation, and it will be a part of my upcoming book project, that there's a very real sense of anxiety towards non-Assyrian peoples.
1: Oh, really?
0: And this concept of...
1: What a shock. What a shock. That
0: of both needing them in order to define Assyrian imperial or royal identity.
1: Right.
0: And also them being this kind of, this being anathema to Assyria itself. And so you have, I like to say, it's like the when you flip the wrong sides of the magnets together and they want to flip around and go this one way, but there's that tension when you try to put magnets together that are like of the same side. Mm-hmm.

0: distributes people where they're needed. It just happens, right? After Sargon, or during Sargon II and afterwards, we see it being used as this kind of, this way of not only ensuring each area of the empire has the labor force it needs to maintain the empire itself, but it's also seen as a much more visceral punishment than it was earlier, which is so interesting to me that it's seen as a direct strike. Not every military campaign during Sargon's reign ends in a deportation, but a select few do. And I think those people are often those that are continuously rebelling against the empire, who have multiple kind of skirmishes, right, with the armies that continue to push the boundaries of what is acceptable as a vassal state.
1: But so if you step back from a couple themes that you've given us in that very rich description, one of them is this can't live without them, can't live with them kind of thing, that you need these non-Assyrian people.
0: Yeah.
1: But yet, obviously, there's tensions.
0: Mm-hmm.
1: And then on the other hand, there's a kind of feeling that they, which one of the things you points you made along the way, which was quite striking, that they help define what's Assyrian.
0: Mm-hmm.
1: That it's often, as we know, the only the outsider.
0: Yes.
1: That you need to have the outsider to know what you believe.
0: Exactly.
1: And so they're very, very useful to have them around as well.
0: Yeah.
1: And then, interestingly, I think it's very important to just remind the listeners that this is before the collapse of the entire empire.
0: Oh, absolutely.
1: Because
0: we're
1: coming to the end of the empire, and they're going to be just overrun very quickly and dramatically by the Babylonians and the Medes. So right before they fall apart, they're very punitively moving a lot of people around.
0: So Ashurbanipal, right at the end of the empire, deports the most people of any Neo-Assyrian king. And then
1: that's the last thing he does.
0: I don't want to say. Maybe. We don't know what happens to him. So it's really interesting, too. And what I find absolutely fascinating about the fall of the Neo-Assyrian Empire is that when the Babylonians and Medes were sacking the palaces, they went around and destroyed the faces of the Neo-Assyrian king, his queen, and the high officials. There are so, and they even go so far as to break an arrow that is flying through the air as a death blow to a dying lion. They even free the lion from the vices or from the grasp of the Assyrians.
1: They're just going, it's a total wipeout.
0: But then they burn the palace after that. They don't know that people are going to come back and excavate and see that they've done that. But they ideologically destroy each image of a royal figure. And what's so amazing is that oftentimes, and not so much nowadays, but more in like earlier scholarship, there was never really an explicit acknowledgement that people understood what the Assyrians were trying to do with their imagery.
1: So therefore they undid it.
0: They undid it. So that means they not only understood it, but they knew exactly what to target to destroy it. And that is so, it gives me chills every time. I love it. It's fascinating because it's this agency, right, to understand and then subvert something that visually that we see, at least from the Assyrian side, seems to kind of represent these weak foreign populations. Oh no, right? Like they don't have a proper order. They have chaos. They have, you know, mayhem. But they obviously don't, right? And they know what the Assyrians are doing.
1: And they knew
0: and
1: exactly
0: saying.
1: What they were going to do. They understood the propaganda role of
0: Absolutely.
1: These documents, of all of these stelae and this stuff. So even though it was in some cases quite a bit of work.
0: Yeah. They also destroyed tablets. Right. They took and destroyed tablets because there are very noticeable gaps in Ashurbanipal's library, for example, about specific wars or skirmishes. They destroy one of the faces of the soldiers that helps capture the Elamite king Teoman and his son in the Battle of Tiltuba reliefs that are also at the British Museum. And so they know, right? They know what is happening. They know what is being depicted on the walls of these palaces. And they systematically went through and destroyed them before burning the palace. And this happened at in Nineveh, right? But we know that Khorsabad and Nimrud also existed. Khorsabad was burned at some point, and Nimrud was too. I mean, there was a ton of death and destruction that happened at the end of the empire. And I was fortunate enough to work at one of the gates, Shamash Gate in Mosul, last April. And that was one of the gates, obviously, that was sacked at the end of the empire. And what we saw in the walls of those gates was phenomenal. They tried to narrow the gate.

0: And essentially prevent the armies from coming through this specific gate, Shamash Gate. You can see the color differentiation in the bricks and the mud bricks because they fired them quickly because they were in a rush. Obviously, it didn't work, right? But they knew that they were coming and that they see the writing on the wall, so to speak, right? Because we know that the Empire got sacked twice. It got sacked in, what is it, 612 and 609. That's why people always kind of waffle about which one is technically the end of the Empire.
1: I see. And so, takes a while. It's a double blow to bring this Empire to an end.
0: We know that the royal family goes to Harran, right? And then they are then attacked, right, in that 609 kind of episode. But it's really, really fascinating when we stop looking at Assyria as powerful and start looking in between the lines. It's phenomenal the kind of information that you can get when you start looking in between the lines.
1: Absolutely. So our show is technically thinking about ethics.
0: Yes.
1: So now we think about ethics very broadly conceived in this on this conversation.
0: Yeah.
1: But I am curious. On the one hand, it seems like there's very little direct implications that we take from these empires. I think we sort of, in a very loosely notion of what we call, quite incorrectly, I feel, but the term we use for something like Western civilization, we don't talk a lot about that as having an import from the, these fantastic empires that came and went before the biblical tradition in many ways. It, you know, because before, certainly before we talk about the canonization and even the composition of the later text, the later books of the Bible. So how do we even try to make sense of this question of what is the, you know, what they have left for us to think about? And what can we think about from these traditions? I find it eerily full of modern analogies.
0: Yeah,
1: but,
0: absolutely.
1: But I'm curious what you would think about that. Every culture has ethical systems. And here, in a way, you've outlined one, which is that, you know, that when the foreign king, when you can get rid of him, you get rid of him and his deli. You know, you can assert yourself to reverse those traditions, and that's within what's considered to be sort of like the normative way in which you establish your identity.
0: Absolutely. I mean, first and foremost, Law Code of Hammurabi immediately,
1: right? We should mention
0: thinking
1: that.
0: About
1: the famous Law Code of Hammurabi.
0: Kind of eye for an eye concept, which we actually don't know if it was really explicitly enacted, right? We know that those were, the law code, it was copied in many different
1: all
0: forms.
1: All over the place.
0: Yeah. And so I know that it was also carved or inscribed in a way that is not necessarily easy to read too. It's on its side. So it's horizontally written up and down essentially the stelae. So it's, I find that interesting because it does not obviously facilitate sight reading.
1: It's not like the common, the current thing where they're doing in the South of putting the Ten Commandments up in all the classrooms. The Code of Hammurabi reappears again, but in a more readable form. They don't put it sideways. And they don't put it in an ancient language. Exactly.
0: But it's the visibility of it is what mattered, right?
1: And we have, in that case, maybe what it really means is just law comes from the king, and I'm not going to go into detail.
0: So we have Hammurabi, excuse me, on one side, and then we have Shamash seated on the other, who is the god of justice, right? So we see this kind of visible reminder that if you do wrong, wrong will be done to you, right? And even if it was not explicitly, literally kind of enacted in that way, I find it interesting that we do not think like that in today's age, but also that that this aspect of equality, right, no matter where you come from, right, no matter what kind of money you have or station, right, is meant to remind, it's more of a prescriptive aspect of the stelae or of the law code than an actual or a literal kind of enacting of the law codes. And I find that prescription really interesting.
1: So you mean it's kind of like a backstop?
0: Well, you know, it's more so like, how do I say this? You don't want to have to know the laws on this stelae, right? Because you then will have been into the legal system, right? You have done something wrong or something wrong has been done to you, and you don't want that negotiation, right? Because if you lose, right, then it's like, and you feel as though you are taken advantage of, right? Then that's horrible. But then the person who has taken advantage of you also kind of walks away from that too. So either way, you kind of stand to lose. So it's best not to do it at all. Does mm-hmm. that make sense?
1: Yeah.
0: So that's kind of, I mean, that's kind of how generally speaking, we kind of look at this law code of Hammurabi and how it was potentially functioned in the ancient world. In terms of ethics and the Neo-Assyrian Empire, we see Assyria really focus on a lot of land management in terms of laws. We see a lot of kind of within these systems of deportations, setting time limits for how long people are working their corvée duty, essentially an indentured servitude
1: right, exactly.
0: like system. And then they are kind of like released to a craftsman, right? So we see in that case that there is an acknowledgement that what this person is doing is not what they're going to do forever. They are being punished,
1: right.
0: And then they will have a life after this, whether or not it is a life that they appreciate is up to them, right? Because they don't really have a lot of choice in that, and that is very it is difficult. I know I talk about these things very kind of frivolously almost, but these are very serious topics. But we see, right, that these concepts of ethics and laws are very much tied to social relations, yes, those always come up, but a lot of it has to deal with kind of administration, bureaucracy. Of course, the famous Anasir tablet from ancient times kind of represents this too, right? Trading, and you don't trade with proper materials or sufficient materials, things of that nature. And it's more so I question the word ethics, but it's more so a question of fairness, right? Of equality and fairness, which I know are very anemic words in terms of ethics, but that's kind of more of the gist of those types of.
1: Well, no, I think fairness is a very powerful word.
0: Yeah, yeah.
1: You know, fairness, yeah. And fairness is, again, like with the king, it is very closely connected with the divine system.
0: Yes.
1: So again,
0: yes.
1: There's a whole backstop to the whole thing, that this comes from king, this comes from God.
0: Yes.
1: And that God cares.
0: Yeah.
1: And, you know, and sometimes, I think sometimes people try to reduce these laws to something like an eye for an eye, a tooth for tooth, often mm-hmm. sounds somewhat, you know, very just damaging to everybody. Mm-hmm. But I do think there is another way of thinking about it, is that the God cares a lot
0: yeah.
1: about things that might seem very small, very yeah. mundane, might even seem secular to
0: yeah.
1: us about
0: yeah.
1: things like being fair. And many of us have been in situations where we wouldn't mind it if somebody had a feeling mm-hmm. that fairness was actually part
0: yeah.
1: of our contract,
0: yeah.
1: of our social contract, that yeah. what things that's nothing too small for the deity and the king
0: yeah.
1: to have that. Now, I'm not saying that these people were free people,
0: yeah.
1: You know, but there was a way in which that has a very broad scope.
0: Absolutely.
1: And I think my students are often sometimes surprised
0: yeah.
1: at the scope, that we
0: yeah.
1: don't think that deities care about so many kinds of things.
0: Yeah.
1: So many, you have to have so many laws. Ooh. And they have to go into what seems to be so much detail.
0: Yeah. One of the fun aspects of this question too is thinking about hierarchy and how much hierarchy is tied right to these, and respecting the hierarchy
1: yes.
0: is tied to this kind of question of ethics, which I don't think we would usually in the West per se would like think of respecting the hierarchy of the gods or of the royal family, et cetera, within this question. But there's a really fun text called The Underworld Vision of an Assyrian Prince. And essentially our prince, Kuma, he basically disrespects the hierarchy of the gods by not going to Shamash to ask a question.
1: Mm-hmm.
0: Instead, he goes to Ereshkigal, who is the queen of
1: yes,
0: the underworld.
1: That's right, sure.
0: And
1: famous.
0: Then,
1: She's famous.
0: Yeah. And so he upsets not only Ereshkigal, but her husband, Nergal, who is the king of the underworld. And he tries to pray. He tries to figure out what he's done wrong, what he can do to fix it. He doesn't get any answers, so he falls asleep. And then Nergal brings him into hell and shows him all of the things that happen to people who disrespect the hierarchy of the gods.
1: Uh-huh.
0: I know, it's a wonderful story. And then once he comes back out, Nergal decides to release him, but he says, "You are free until I remember you." And then he lets him go back up to Earth. And Kuma is so upset that he loses all control of his faculties and starts eating dust and dirt, which is what you eat if you're forgotten.
1: If you're dead, in the underworld.
0: He basically shouts his story to the masses to prevent anyone else from making the same mistakes he did, right? And it seems very dramatic and crazy to think that, you know, just praying for an answer to a question would get you into so much hot water. But when you think about the ways in which people were governed by hierarchy in life, it makes sense, right? Now I wouldn't go to my boss's boss. If I had an issue, I would go to my boss, right?
1: Exactly.
0: Because then that would be a conflict of interest, but it also just would be disrespectful.
1: Yeah.
0: And I find it interesting that these types of stories exist where they're showing you essentially this is how you should comport yourself in the real world. But here's this kind of grand narrative of Kuma doing all of these silly things to try to figure out what he did wrong. And then, you know, him being told explicitly what you should do wrong. And then we don't know his punishment, right? We don't know his punishment because Nergal has yet to remember him.
1: Yeah, well, it sounds pretty bad eating dirt.
0: I don't want Nergal to know me.
1: I think eating dirt is a very bad sign. It's also associated with living in the underworld.
0: Yeah,
1: so it's a kind of, he's kind of like the living dead in a way because he made his mistake. I think that is a second point that I think is good, really emphasizing when we think about whatever it is that we think about under this broad umbrella of ethics. The first one was that gods care about very small, what might seem very small
0: very
1: to us.
0: Much.
1: And the second one is that hierarchy works for everybody.
0: Yes.
1: That you're supposed to do, there are certain things that kings are supposed to do.
0: Yeah.
1: They have rights, but they also have obligations.
0: Yeah.
1: And this, you know, misbehavior can go all the way up to the top of the chain.
0: No, it's true. There's another fun story from the reign of Ashurbanipal, where one of his enemies, the king of the Elamites, Teoman, has some sort of seizure. How he knows that, we don't know. He probably had spies in his palace or in his empire. But basically, he has some sort of seizure, and he does not take that as a sign from Ishtar that he should not go to battle with the Assyrians.
1: No, he misinterprets an omen.
0: And he basically, and Ishtar, of course, from the Assyrians' point of view, takes that as disrespect. He did not listen to me, therefore I'm going to bless the Assyrian army with victory, right? And so she has this whole conversation with Ashurbanipal where she treats him like a baby, like puts him in her arms and says, you know what, I'm going to take care of everything. And it's very fun to see. But again, we see this kind of, no matter what, you're supposed to consult the gods, right? You're supposed to figure out whether or not what you have experienced or what you've seen is an omen or is some sort of prophecy, have you. And then, of course, follow the proper protocols to figure out what is trying to be communicated to you.
1: Right.
0: And if you don't, then you are damned, right?
1: So in some ways, there's so many sizes of punishment.
0: Yeah.
1: Yeah.
0: Yes.
1: That the small person gets a small punishment. And that the large size, a large person gets an almost, as we have seen and discussed today, when a large person overdoes their kingness.
0: Yes.
1: They get really wiped out.
0: Yeah.
1: Nobody bothers to wipe out the small people.
0: Yeah.
1: But when an upper level hierarchical person does something wrong, they are going to be wiped out. And that language certainly appears within the Bible as well, with the idea, what is the worst thing that can happen to you is your name will be wiped out.
0: Yes.
1: So you're destroyed in yourself, but also that whole attempt of yours to live beyond time, to live outside of time and above time, and to have these people who follow after you, who look exactly like you, who continue to rule, that whole thing is brought to an end. Mm-hmm. That's a pretty powerful idea.
0: Well, honestly, I think that's what we should adopt, because with great power comes great responsibility, right?
1: Yes.
0: If you are supposed to take care of an entire empire, and if you're supposed to be the representation of a god, then you should be as perfect as you possibly can, right? You have
1: a
0: lot of responsibilities and a lot of lives on your shoulders. And if you mess that up, I don't know if you should be punished in the way that Kuma is punished or Teoman is punished.
1: They go around eating dirt. Yeah. We may have modernized that part.
0: I don't know if I can say this explicitly on air. Teoman has a very violent end.
1: Okay.
0: And so we see these, again, as these kind of like, as these cautionary tales, but I think it's kind of fair, especially when you're, as a king, arguing that everybody outside of the empire lives in chaos, and I and my God mm-hmm, are the only mm-hmm. ones able to bring order.
1: Mm-hmm. And also this idea that if you don't behave well, then the thing you want the most will be taken from you.
0: Yeah.
1: And maybe that's, you know, if you aren't a good king,
0: yeah.
1: then your kingness will be destroyed.
0: And it's funny about Sargon II because he dies in battle in Tabal in 705 and his body is never recovered. And that is seen as an act of essentially a damnation from the gods. And he's actually argued in life by contemporaneous sources to being hubristic, essentially, because he builds a new capital city. And that is very unique for a Neo-Assyrian
1: mm-hmm.
0: king. Exactly.
1: Be careful what you build.
0: He plays with divinization mm-hmm. A tiny bit, I argue, in his visuals as well as in his relief program. So he puts himself in place of divine beings, acting as a divine being. And so he was also a usurper. He usurped the throne from his brother, Shalmaneser V. And he took power around 2 or 3 years before his reign actually starts, right, to us, because he was quelling insurrections within Assyria and outside of it. And some argue, cough, cough, me, but more colloquially speaking, because I can't prove it, that that this was kind of one of the kind of impetuses for how he is remembered by his son, Sennacherib, and his grandson, Esarhaddon. And they both, Sennacherib does not mention that Sargon is his father in his inscriptions.
1: Wow.
0: And Esarhaddon writes a letter called The Sin of Sargon that basically talks about how much Sargon basically messed up as king.
1: Wow.
0: And it's in the voice of his father, Sennacherib. So it's a friend of mine calls it a self-insert fan fiction of his actual dynastic line in order to try to save his reputation because Sargon essentially disrespected the gods in some way. Mm-hmm. And I have a student right now who's writing a paper about how Esarhaddon was actually afflicted with a chronic illness. We don't know what that was, but it caused rashes on his face and arms. And to be visibly imperfect is a sign of displeasure from the gods. And so he tried to hide himself away from everybody because he was not perfect, because he was not visually perfect, like you see all of these kings being depicted on relief programs.
1: Yeah.
0: I also have to say that Sargon, with his usurpation, started a new dynastic line. So we call it the Sargonid dynasty. And each one of those kings dies a bad death.
1: Okay, so you're going to be, you're going to be wiped out, and your sons and your son's sons and your grandsons, yeah. you're going to have a wipeout line.
0: By disrespecting, because you disrespected the hierarchy, you tried to divinize yourself while you were alive.
1: You tried to do too much.
0: Mm-hmm.
1: You tried to do the wrong things,
0: yes.
1: and you weren't a good king.
0: Yeah.
1: So, I mean, I think that's a nice note to end on, because it does say that, because generally kings do, you'd think they do whatever the hell they want, and
0: yeah.
1: to a certain extent they are very powerful figures,
0: mm-hmm.
1: but there are constraints.
0: Mm-hmm.
1: within the traditions
0: yeah.
1: about, and one of the big ones is like, how do you want to be remembered?
0: Yeah.
1: You know,
0: yeah.
1: and maybe that's a really important point for us to be thinking about today.
0: Yeah.
1: You know, how do you want to be remembered? Because people are talking a lot about people who may temporarily look like they're very up, but how do they want to be, how do they want to be remembered?
0: Yeah.
1: People who had good reputations, and now a lot of people are questioning
0: mm-hmm.
1: the reputations, and people who never had good reputations. So,
0: mm-hmm.
1: so can you give us a couple, before we end, you know, one or two suggestions for future
0: yeah.
1: reading for people who want to read more on this topic?
0: Absolutely. So the Met, Metropolitan Museum of Art in New York, has a publications tab on their website. Everything that is out of print is free to download as a PDF.
1: Great.
0: And there is an Assyria to Iberia exhibition that happened in the mid-2000s that would be great to see the catalog. So you can see a lot of these images or a lot of these reliefs that I'm talking about. There's a symposium volume also associated with that exhibition. And that has some really interesting but short but info-dense papers that you can read about Assyria.
1: Fantastic.
0: Also, anything by Irene Winter, who is basically one of the kind of founders of the field of art history in terms of ancient West Asian art, is also a good choice. She has one called The Palace as Construct in the Ancient Near East that talks about the palace as an imperial and ideological institution.
1: Great. Yeah. Well, we'll put up links to all of those when we post the show.
0: Yeah.
1: And I really appreciate it. Thank you very much. Yeah. I'm full of ideas of kings and empires. So,
0: thank you for having me.
1: So, Bianca Han, thank you very much for coming on today. And we'll be back soon with another edition of Ethics in a Post-Ethical World.
0: Amazing.
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4: Here's some heartening news for you land lovers. According to the American Dietetic Association, eating certain types of seafood twice a week may prevent heart disease, heart attacks, and cardiac arrest. That's because seafood contains a crucial dietary ingredient, omega-3 fatty acids. This follows years of studies suggesting omega-3s can help with heart issues such as breast cancer, strokes, and depression. Here, omega-3s are found in fish such as sardines, mackerel, and salmon. Here.

0: passed down from generation to generation. This is Aggie Talk.
1: Johnson with it. Going for the win. Two to go. Coast to coast, Johnson. I'm closing in! D.Y. Cannon with 0.8 to go!
2: And up again, that's Gilliam pushing his way forward. He's in!

0: stands alone. McMahon hammers it. Deep to left. Goldstein watches it go. It's a grand slam. In the front court, 2 seconds. Puts up a three. No good. That's it. It's over. The moment is here. UC Davis is going to the NCAA tournament.
1: Sports Insights for UC Davis and beyond.

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2: And it's Big Easy, baby.
0: Shout out to the heads for pulling up. We got a fun episode for you. We're going to kick things off, as per usual, with the Blue and Gold Review, breaking down every UC Davis sporting event from the past week. And what a week it has been. We're going to kick things off with baseball, who had, I think it's safe to say, one of the best weeks in the history of the program. And I'll tell you why. They started things off last Wednesday with a road win over UC Berkeley, 6-1. Cal gets one run in the first. Davis blanks them the rest of the way, picks up six runs of their own, and Davis comes home victorious over the ACC program, the Power Four program in Cal, in a great win. This is their first win over Cal since 2010 down in Berkeley. And Big Easy's camera is making really loud noises, so sorry if you could hear that. He's recording me, I guess. It's really... Okay. But yeah,
2: I had to mute mic too.
0: In this baseball game, Aggies were led by the two-way effort of Braden Wooldridge, in addition to being the starting pitcher, going five innings and allowing just one run on three strikeouts to pick up his second win of the season. He also contributed offensively. Other offensive contributors, Tyler Howard, two RBI triple to highlight the three-run fifth inning, to put the Aggies up 4-1. And then Kai Malt also driving in a pair on RBI singles, and Jackson Murphy getting the Aggies on the board in the fourth with a solo home run. And all that resulted in the Aggies' first win over Cal since 2010, and they do it on the road in Berkeley. Other pitching lines from this game, Tyler Wood, Peter Storjohan, and Rowan Barnes combined to throw four innings of scoreless baseball, only allowing two hits and one walk. Absolutely shut down Cal, which is awesome. You love to see it. Storjohan also picking up three strikeouts in his two innings of work. So great game for the Aggies. They improved to 20-24. The Big West record doesn't change, but they improved to 20-24. Cal drops to 23-21, and Davis has what might be the signature win of the season. And where do they go from there? Well, there's nowhere to go but up when you're at the top. I guess not really. There's not how it works. But normally when you're at the top, there's nowhere to go but down. But the Aggies found a way to go even higher. And you don't want to know how they did that? With the first ever three-game sweep of Cal State Fullerton in program history. Just a really dominant series over the Titans. They got things started on May 1st with a 7-6 ninth inning go-ahead hit win. Mason Lerma with the W and Rowan Barnes with the save. The Aggies pick up a win in the series opener. RBIs for Tyler Howard, Kai Molt with three, Jackson Murphy with one, and Braden Wooldridge with one. So a big, big W to start the series. On the pitching side, Noel Valdez, the starter, he goes six innings, gives up five runs, four earned on 10 hits and a walk. He does strike out eight batters on 97 pitches. Mason Lerma pitches two innings in relief, gives up one earned run, gets the W. And then Rowan Barnes shuts the door with a two-strikeout bottom of the ninth to get the save in this one and end the Titans' night in the losing column. Davis improves to 21-24. Fullerton drops to 21-23. And Davis starts the series with some strong positive momentum that really only got stronger in the second game on Saturday. They put up an 11-run game, including a 6-run top of the ninth to win 11-5. So this one tied 5-5 going into the ninth. Davis says, we don't care, and drops six runs right on them to improve to 22-24 and drop Fullerton to 21-24. Peter Storjohan gets the W in this one. That's his fourth of the season. RBI is coming courtesy of Tyler Howard, Kai Malt, two for Elijah McNeil, one for Britton Wooldridge, and the big number, six RBIs for Ethan Felix, including a two-run home run in the bottom of the, or in the top of the sixth, excuse me, and a grand slam in the top of the ninth to put the Aggies up 11-5. So two homer night for him, picks up 6 RBIs on the 2 home runs. So fantastic game for him. On the pitching side, Jack Pozzolo, the starter, he goes 5, gives up 4 earned on 6 hits and 3 walks, strikes out 5. Tyler Wood comes in for 2 outs of work. He walks 2 batters but does get it done without giving up a run. Peter Storjohan, again, the W in this one, his 4th. He goes 2 1/3, gives up 1 earned run. And then Rowan Barnes, once again in the bottom of the 9th, shuts the door on another Aggie win to clinch the series. Another great game in the second one of the series. Aggies with a big offensive effort to win game 2. And then game 3 looking to take the series. That is precisely what they did with their first ever sweep at Cal State Fullerton. They win 6-2 with 8. Aggies getting on the board early, getting 2 runs in the top of the 2nd, and then a 3rd run in the top of the 3rd, and that was all they needed to win this one 6-2 and complete the sweep. Improved to 23-24, drops the Titans to 21-25. RBIs for the Aggies for Tyler Howard, Kai Malt, Joey Wright, and Ethan Felix, keeping his great week going with 3 RBIs. Also picked up a pair of hits in this one and scored a run. So great week, gets even greater for him. More on him in a second. On the pitching side, Grayson Bonanno gets the start. He goes 4, does not allow a run on 2 hits and 2 walks. Taylor Worth, gets the W after going 2 scoreless and only giving up 1 hit. That's his 2nd of the season. Jack Meek and Peter Storjohan combine to throw a scoreless 7th. And then Mason Lerma picking up the final 2 innings in relief. He gives up 2 earned runs on 5 hits, but strikes out 2. And gets it done for the Aggies in relief, and they get the W in this one, and it's a series sweep over CSU Fullerton. So fantastic, fantastic weekend for them. First the win over Cal, and then 3 straight over Fullerton, who admittedly not having the best year, but still, it's Cal State Fullerton. That's a W in my book. That is a W in my book. Speaking of Ethan Felix, he was also named the Big West Player of the Week yesterday. He was named Big West Player of the Week for the first time since Braden Wooldridge was named Big West Field Player of the Week on March 3rd, 2025. It is the first career weekly honor for Ethan Felix. He slashed .444, 4-for-9, clobbered 3 home runs, picked up 9 RBIs, and scored 3 runs in just 2 starts as well, and then had that go-ahead grand slam in the top of the 9th to drive Davis 2-11-5 win in the 2nd game of this series. So yeah, fantastic weekend for him. Congratulations on Big West Field Player of the Week, the first time in the career of Ethan Felix. They are not quite done. They're playing right now as we speak here in Davis. They're going up against Sacramento State. It is middle of the first, so Davis pitches a scoreless top of the first, and we sit 0-0. That is going on over at Dobbin Stadium. We'll have some updates on this one for you as Aggie Talk goes on, and we'll have the final score for you on next week's edition of Aggie Talk.
1: I read that that's the last Causeway Classic.
0: I think so, of like the last Causeway Cup matchup of this season.
1: Mm-hmm.
0: Which, I mean, it's like the last of the season for sure. I don't think it'll be the last because, I mean, these teams already aren't in the same conference for baseball.
1: Yeah.
0: So I assume they'll probably continue to play each other. I think it's mostly just football that they're not going to play each other that much anymore, or at least not until Sacramento State gets their mind together and decides, why are we in the MAC? because why are they? But yeah, great week for baseball. Sweep over Fullerton. Road win over Cal, and then looking for their 5th win in a row over Sac State right now. That would also put them at 24-24 overall, give them a .500 record, and hopefully put them in some nice position to hopefully qualify for the Big West Conference Tournament. Before they do that, they'll have to face Hawaii down here in Davis for 3 games. That is Friday, Saturday, and Sunday. That'll be the final Big West series of the season. They will also host Cal Baptist the following week, Wednesday, Thursday, and Friday, and then they'll be, hopefully we hope they will be off to the Big West Baseball Championship. But they have to secure a top, I believe it's 5 seed, to qualify, so definitely some work to do. Also, we will have that Saturday game versus Hawaii right here on KDVS. You can tune in We'll have pregame for you at 5:50, first pitch at 6, right here on KDVS Davis 90.3 FM. So yeah, that's baseball. Next up, we got softball, who also had themselves a pretty nice week. Got things started with a doubleheader against Cal Poly. If I told you they ended up playing 16 total innings, you'd probably say, oh, well, that seems, you know, it doesn't seem like that much. But how they got there is pretty strange. In the first game of the doubleheader, they need 11 innings to declare a winner. In the ninth inning, both teams score one run and remain tied at two before Davis breaks the tie in the top of the 11th and then gets a scoreless frame in the bottom of the inning to emerge victorious over a Cal Poly team that has really scuffled this year. They dropped to 10-34 and 4-21 in the Big West. Davis improves to 27-22 overall, 16-9 in conference. The winning pitcher in this one is Ashley Sawai because she threw all 11 innings. Gives up only 5 hits in the entire game, only 1 earned run on 2 runs total, strikes out 4, and throws 121 pitches. And if I remember my times tables, that is an average of 11 pitches per inning, which that's crazy. That's crazy efficient. And that's why you're able to go 11 innings when you're throwing 11 pitches per inning.
1: Softball pitching is really just a whole other beast.
0: It really
1: is. It's crazy.
0: It's like
1: they pitch so much and then they'll do it again like the next day.
0: I'm pretty sure she spoiler alert, I think she also gets the W in the third game of the series. On the Cal Poly side, Bree Brennan picks up her 10th loss of the season after going 9 innings and 2/3 and giving up the winning run, which
1: that's brutal.
0: That's pretty brutal. to pitch 9 2/3 and take the L. That's something that you will never see again in Major League Baseball, if I had to guess. Ashley Sawai with her 12th win of the season on the 11-inning complete game. RBIs for Gia Felice and Kira Brady. Felice with the game-winning single, RBI single in the top of the 11th to score Phillips, to score Kaylin Phillips, and then take the W after a scoreless bottom of the 11th by Sawai. So a long, long first inning of the game. First leg of the doubleheader, and right after that, they were right back at it. This one, a little shorter. You would probably think after the 11 inning, well, how did they get to 16 innings after all that? Well, they did get run ruled in this one. They dropped to Cal Poly 12-4 after Cal Poly scores 4 in the bottom of the 5th. Kaylee Davis for the Mustangs gets her fourth win of the season. She has 4 wins. Cal Poly has 11 total, so almost a third of the team wins or she is responsible for. Maya Schultens is tagged with the loss, her second of the season. Pitching lines, she goes the first inning and 2/3, gives up 5 runs, 0 of which are earned, which is absolutely brutal. She gives up 4 hits, gives up more runs than hits, which that's just rough. You hate to see that. Alana Edis in relief goes 2 1/3. She gives up 3 runs, all earned on 4 hits. Taylor Sloss gives up 4 earned runs on 5 hits and 2 walks in the final 2/3 of an inning to allow Cal Poly the run rule win. But, you know, here's how I'm looking at it. They played a long game. They were like, let's just get the series win. Let's get the win in game 3. Let's rest. Let's, you know,
1: go home early.
0: Exactly. Well, not quite, but take a breather, get themselves ready for game 3. And if that is what they did, it must have worked because they won in game 3, 4-3. Maya Schultens gets her 3rd W of the season. And the Aggies improved to 28-23, 17-10 in the Big West. Cal Poly drops to 11-35, 5-22 in the Big West. Pitching lines in this one. Carolyn Grimes gets the start. She goes 4 innings, gives up 2 earned runs on 7 hits. Then Schultens comes in relief, gives up just 1 run unearned on 4 hits in 3 innings of work. Also strikes out 2. Needs just 43 pitches to do it. And then on the offensive side, RBIs for Gia Felice and Naomi Calanetra. And the Aggies win the series over the Mustangs. That is also the final game of their regular season. So with this one, they lock themselves in to the 4th seed at the Big West Softball Championships, where they will take on Long Beach State tomorrow at 1 down in Fullerton, who are hosting the Softball Championships. So good luck to the softball team there. They've had a great regular season, capped it off with a series W. I think actually They've won the last three series. So ending on a high note, and hopefully building some good momentum going into the championship, which will get started tomorrow against Long Beach State. That'll be a 1 p.m. first pitch. So they finished their regular season at 28-23, 17-10 in the Big West Conference. That is good for a 630 winning percentage.
1: Wow.
0: So congratulations to them. The winner of the Aggies versus Long Beach State game will get a one seed matchup with Cal State Fullerton. So that's on the line there. But yeah, also notable, Ashley Sawai was named Big West Pitcher of the Week, and it's not hard to see why when you throw an 11-inning complete game. She is the final recipient of the weekly award for the 2026 season, so she will be the reigning Big West Pitcher of the Week for something like 9 or 8 months, which
1: that's
0: is
1: awesome.
0: Pretty nice. I would definitely brag about that a lot. And she is the first Aggie to earn the honor this season. After giving up just one run across 11 innings and holding Cal Poly hitters to a 132 batting average. So great weekend for her. And then also, four Aggies being named to the All-Big West Conference team. Gia Felice was named to the first team. Carolyn Grimes and Sydney Polly were named to the second team. And Ashley Sawai was an honorable mention for the All-Big West team. So congratulations to those four. And good luck to the whole team in the Big West Championship tomorrow. Next up, we got lacrosse. Speaking of tournaments, they were in Gainesville for the Big 12 tournament, taking on Florida, who is both the number one seed in this conference tournament and the number four ranked team in the country. And unfortunately, Florida pretty much in control the whole way. Aggies lose 22-7. They go down 9-3 in the first quarter and only manage four more goals the rest of the way, while Florida adds on 13, which is pretty brutal. Again, Florida, a really, really strong team, one of the best in the country. Always a tough ask to have to go and play the number one seed on their home turf. And unfortunately, the Aggies dropped this one 22-7. On the stat sheet, Aggies were led offensively by Audrey Carr. She had 3 goals on 5 shots. Lauren Picardi, Tori Agnew, Holly Smith, and Katie McCauley all also picking up a single goal apiece. On the Florida side, they got hat tricks from 3 players and then scoring from 13 total different players. Really, really strong team in Florida. It was a tough ask for the Aggies to try and take them on the road in the first round of the conference tournament. And unfortunately, their season ends there. But it was a really nice year. Had some great wins over Big 12 competition. They finish 7-9 overall, 2-3 in conference. That is the conclusion of their season. They end in the tournament on a 22-7 loss to the Florida Gators down in Gainesville. So that'll end their season. Congratulations to them. Great year. They will not be joining a new conference. They will be staying in the Big 12 because we are a Big 12 school. That will end their season. They won't be moving to conferences like most of the other sports, so it will be more of the same for them next year, and we hope definitely more winning like they've had this year. Some great wins this season. So, yeah, that does it for lacrosse. Next up, track and field. They were at Stanford on this past Friday for the Peyton Jordan invite hosted by Stanford. Some notable performances in this one on the men's side. Jake Yorger finishing first place in the shot put with a 16.38, and then on the field also adding in a third place finish in discus with a 48.99 meter toss. Track-wise, Kathir Balakrishnan going in the 400 meter intermediate hurdles and putting up a personal best of 53.75, which was good for second overall. In vertical jump, Aiden Haggerty sets a PR with 5.22 meters for a runner-up finish in the pole vault. On the women's side, a career best performance from Ningning O'Brien in the hammer toss. She tosses a 52.12 meter, which was good for an 8th place finish. That is also a new personal record for her. In the vertical jumps, Atiana Marquez and Daisy Penny tie with a 3.75 meter, which was good for 2nd and 3rd place. This the marks that I have on the score sheet are not precise enough to know exactly which of them finished slightly higher. They just both say 3.75 meters. So in the absence of significant figures, we will say they jumped exactly the same amount. And it was probably a technicality that determined which one got second, which one got third, but both are on the podium, which is very exciting. So congratulations to them. Maya Ifo Desai finishing third in the shot put, throwing the shot put 13.52 meters. And then Ashley Christie on the track, leading the effort with a third place result in the 400 meter intermediate hurdles with a 1:03.37 time. So great stuff from them down in Stanford. They are getting ready to head to the Big West Conference Championships. They'll have the multi-event championships. So the field events will be this Friday and Saturday in Irvine, and then the track championships will be in Long Beach the following Friday and Saturday, the 15th and the 16th. So best of luck to those teams on those two competitions in the next couple of weeks as they wrap up their spring season. Next up, we have men's golf, who also are playing in the Big West Championships. This just getting wrapped up earlier today. Davis finishing in seventh place of the 10 teams. A rough go of things on day three. They finished 6 over par and dropped 2 spots. Finished 11 over par. 11 over par on aggregate. Best round for the team was 2 over in round 2. Overall winner is Long Beach State, who finished 48 under par.
1: Whoa.
0: That is... for reference, the second place team, Cal Poly, finished 1 under par. So I guess Long Beach State was just on top of things. I mean, it isn't La Quinta, so I mean, they're not like, it's not like their home course, but I don't know. The course just spoke to them, we'll say, and they finish in first place by a wide margin. They are the only nationally ranked team in the Big West. So, I think it's safe to say, yeah, clearly they were the best team at the golf championship. Like I said, Davis finishes in seventh place overall on the player leaderboard. Top 5 finishers are all representing Long Beach State, which, I mean, yeah, like I said, they just kind of dominated. Best overall performance for Davis comes from Zhenxian Zhang. He finishes ninth place overall at 3 under par. He goes 3 under par in round 1 for his best round of the tournament. Curtis Da Silva, also representing UC Davis, also finishes at 1 under par, which is good for 14th place. He goes even through the first 2 rounds and then putts 1 under in the third round to get him under par. So great great performances from those two. Laquan Wong and Junting Yu tied for 26th place at plus 5 apiece. Yu, his best round even in round 2, and then Laquan Wong 1 over par in both round 2 and 3. Seanok Nair finishes tied for 34th at 10 over par. His best round is round 2, and he finishes 2 over par. So some nice individual performances, but Aggies finish 7th overall as a team. Far behind Long Beach State, as is, I mean, pretty much everyone. The difference between them is greater than the difference between 2nd and 10th place, which is CSU Northridge, who finished 43 over par, including not even the worst round of the tournament, a 22 over par. UC Riverside, after day one, was 23 over par. So honestly, you know, credit to them. They went from 23 over par to 5 over par, which, you know, improvement is improvement. You got to hand it to him. But yeah, that will conclude the men's golf season. So congratulations to them on a great year, some great tournament performances. But their season has come to a close. They will also be heading to a new conference. So we will see what the future holds for men's golf. But for now, they get a much deserved break. I guess like the women's team, I don't know if they will be golfing in the off season like other athletes do. I mean, I'm sure they will, but I don't know if they like golf to unwind. So
2: they're putting on the pads.
0: Yep. Goalie pads. They're getting in the rink, I heard.
2: I think Montreal might need an e-bug.
0: Whoa, perhaps. I mean, the way I'm seeing things, Colorado needs one, and so does Minnesota. But more on that later. But yeah, that's going to conclude the Blue and Gold review for this week. We are getting into, I mean, Most sports are wrapping up. I believe all we have left now are track, baseball, and softball. So
1: they're calling it the shortest blue and gold review in a long time.
0: Only half an hour. Not bad.
1: And it's only going to get shorter.
0: Yeah, unfortunately it is. We will continue to bring you updates on every Aggie sporting event while I have it here. I'll give you an update on that baseball game that's going on right now before we head to break. Davis just puts up a pair in the bottom of the first to take the 2-0 lead. So they're in control here in Davis over the rival Hornets. Stingers down as per usual. But yeah, we are going to take a break. When we come back, we'll be talking some NBA playoffs and then a lot of baseball, I'll say. And then we also have a fun special segment coming up towards the end. I don't know if I'll want to give too much away, but it will be fashion related. And what do sports fans love more than fashion?
1: And no one can see us here in the station, but we're all really fashionable right now.
0: Yeah, definitely. I got stopped on my way here by 7 different fashion bloggers who asked if they could take a picture of me. It was pretty crazy.
1: Yeah, I think I was on UC Davis.
0: Yeah,
1: fits,
0: I was late to the studio because all the fashion bloggers wanted to take a pic of my fit. So yeah.
1: You can't see us though, so you'll just have to take our word for it.
0: Just take our word for it. We are
2: the bag is Louis.
0: We are fitted up.
2: Just kind of calm, chill fit.
0: Exactly.
2: I got
0: vintage pants on.
2: The shirt YVL, the pants low-key Rick's, and then
0: shoes also Rick's.
2: Shoes are kind of Rick's. They're the vintage ones though. Yeah. You know, low-key chill, like vibey kind of fit today.
0: Exactly. All right. Well, we're gonna take a break. We're gonna come back in a few minutes. We'll get some NBA and some MLB topics for you. Until then, we have a couple messages. 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Listener-supported freeform radio from Northern California. We will be right back. 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
3: El nacimiento prematuro es la causa principal de muerte de los bebés, pero hoy usted puede hacer algo. Ayude a Mother Times a ofrecer apoyo a las familias y a financiar investigaciones para que cada bebé pueda luchar por su vida. 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
6: During the warmer months, children are especially high risk for several rare but potentially fatal diseases caused by ticks. 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

0: 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We are now on to round two of the NBA playoffs. We've got the first couple games happening last night. We got some more tonight, so let's talk about it. First, I mean, let's wrap up round one. My personal favorite series result, the Sixers.
1: Really?
0: Free us from the shackles of the Boston Celtics, of Jason Tatum hoops, of Jaylen Brown first option hoops. And we get to see Embiid. Maybe this is the year. This might be the year. Maybe see Embiid take it all the way to the Eastern Conference Finals, hopefully. And also, we've seen a lot of great stuff out of that Philly team, actually. I've really liked what I've seen. Embiid's looked great, even though it seems like he's playing hobbled, but he's still, like, seems like he's really at the top of his game, which is awesome to see. I've been converted to an Embiid stan. I was never like anti Embiid. I just like making fun of him, but now I'm like, I will never make fun of you ever again.
1: Yeah, for me, my issue has always just been the injuries. I've never doubted his talent. For me, a lot of it is just your best ability is your availability. There's no denying if he could play 65 games,
0: perennial MVP.
1: Yeah, I mean, like, absolutely.
0: I don't think he should have won MVP that year, but we saw what he does when he plays a full season. He wins MVP.
1: Yeah, and I think with the development he could have had if he didn't have injuries, I think he would be better than Jokic. That's my take. I think offensively, I think he'd be more valuable than Jokic, especially with the system that Philly runs. But the fact that he only plays, like, what, 45 games max, it just lowers me on him so much, and it really sucks to say because I believe in his talent, but I don't care about talent when he just doesn't play.
0: Yeah.
1: But otherwise, I mean, I had zero expectations for this. I thought this would be a Boston sweep, mm-hmm. like not even close. But Philly goes from a play-in team to beating the Boston Celtics. I mean,
0: two seed.
1: This is crazy. This is unprecedented. And I'm here for it.
0: Yeah, I mean, it's really awesome to see. And then just, like, out of Philly, it's been, like, it's just been a lot of, this team is a lot of fun. I think, like, Paul George turning back the clock, he looks amazing. VJ Edgecombe.
1: Future superstar.
0: I 100% agree. He looks amazing. Even, like, Kelly Oubre has looked really good.
1: And, again, it's just the vibe of this team. Like, they're just happy to play basketball again.
0: Mm-hmm.
1: I feel like at the end of last season, you kind of got that, like, the weight. You know what I mean? Because Jared McCain was down.
0: Yeah.
1: Embiid was down. Kelly Oubre was doing some off-court stuff, if I remember correctly. The only player left who was really, like, enjoying basketball was Tyrese Maxey. And Tyrese Maxey had an incredible season last year.
0: Yeah, I haven't even mentioned Tyrese Maxey yet. Yeah. He's also been on fire.
1: But this year, it just seems like they're just happy on the mm-hmm. court. You know, like, they're just happy to be there. They're happy to play basketball. But I think we can't really talk about this win without talking about the fact that Jason Tatum sat Game 7.
0: Yeah.
1: And, look, for somebody who claims to be the biggest Kobe fan in the world, not a very Kobe move.
0: I don't got you today.
1: Yeah, Vanessa Bryant's phone was kind of quiet that day.
0: Is Kobe's phone... Did Vanessa take Kobe's phone number?
1: Well, no, I think she just has his phone.
0: Oh, yeah. I guess that makes sense. Yeah.
1: I don't know, but...
0: So, how often do you think Tatum's texting him then?
1: Dude, every game. Every game, for sure. No, but... I don't know. The thing that really got me was... I get Joe Mazzulla's a very, like, high-risk, high-reward coach. But did you see the lineup they put out for Game 7?
0: I did not. What was it?
1: It was Jaylen Brown, Baylor Shearman...

0: Oh my God! Yes, actually, I did see this. It was bad.
1: Baylor Sheehan. I think it was Jordan Walsh. I forget the exact lineup that started, but
0: The game seven starters. It was Jaylen Brown and Derek White.
2: Sure.
0: Yeah. Baylor Ron Harper Jr., yeah. Baylor Shearman, and Luka Garza.
1: So,
0: the three of them who are not Derek White and Jaylen Brown combined for 0 points.
1: Fun fact about this lineup, this is the first time in the regular or postseason that this lineup has ever started for the Celtics.
0: I think it's the first time those five were ever on the court together.
1: Probably. I mean, Luka Garza, he's a G League legend, but in the playoffs, you're starting Luka Garza?
0: Mm-hmm.
1: Like, honestly, for a Philly team that really...
0: You have Peyton Pritchard and Sam Hauser on the bench, too. Like,
1: yeah. I don't get it. I don't get starting... I mean, okay, Ron Holland, sure. I guess if you want to go matchups-based, I could kind of see it. But this is really, like, in the sense of, like, if you're going against an all-lefty lineup, you put in a lefty pitcher to, like... Or if the first three batters are lefties, but then the next... six are righties, you know, you put your first inning pitcher is a lefty, the rest of this, and then you put in your righty starter,
0: the opener.
1: Yeah, I could get that for Ron Holland, but like Baylor Sheerman and Luka Garza in game seven.
0: I mean, Sheerman was like fine. I mean, he didn't score, which is bad, but he did. I mean, he had six rebounds.
1: I would so rather.
0: Actually, I'm looking at this more. This is bad, actually.
1: I really have nothing to say in defense of this, like, I'm trying my best here, but I have nothing to say in defense of Joe Mazzulla here. This is a terrible coaching decision. I mean, what were Derek White's stats, too? This is not me being analytical. This is me as the world's biggest Derek White hater.
0: He was 9 for 26.
1: Yep.
0: On 5 for 16 shooting from 3.
1: Yep.
0: 3 for 4 from the line.
1: Don't care.
0: 3
1: Don't
0: blocks.
1: Care.
0: He had more blocks than... the rest of the team combined, I think.
1: Don't care. Listen, this is a bad game, poorly coached game, poorly executed game.
0: Mm-hmm.
1: And I think it really got to Jaylen Brown, because did you see Jaylen Brown on stream after this game?
0: Yeah.
1: Yep.
0: Yo, are you a Jaylen Brown sub? I'm not.
1: Sorry to the listeners at home, you're never hearing what that was.
0: Yeah. For good reason. but yeah, I mean, back on the topic of the Celtics,
1: it's just rough, man.
0: It's brutal. Yeah, I mean, shades of last year when they also had an early round exit after losing Tatum.
1: But
0: at least Tatum is like,
1: he was hurt.
0: Like, he
1: last
0: tore
1: year.
0: His ACL last year. He has left knee stiffness.
1: Justifiably, they lost last year, but this
0: year, Embiid's probably going through more or less the same thing. He's playing. He's playing 40 minutes a game.
1: Embiid's going through so much worse. Yeah. You know about his, like, you know they have to drain his knee.
0: Oh,
1: like they like look. It's
0: yo
1: like,
0: drain. I don't even want to talk if you're not gonna talk to me nice. Sorry.
1: Talk to me nice. No, but the whole thing is with Embiid's knee. It's been so damaged and repaired so many times that fluid builds up in it. So you actually have to get a needle to drain it before games. Like, that's the level that Embiid's going through. And Tatum claimed that he's fully back and his knee was a little stiff and he's not playing.
0: Yeah.
1: I don't, like, dude, if you played a quarter.
0: They'd probably win this game, honestly.
1: Because you know how you lost by, right? 9 points. Tatum probably puts up 10 by himself. But
0: he certainly puts up more than Sam Hauser.
1: But, I mean, look, this is just, it's a team that checked out early. Like, I think this is a team that expected to win in 5 games max, and the fact that it got to a game 7, they just weren't expecting to be here.
0: Well, and the fact that they were up 3-1.
1: Yeah. Like, they had no expectation to be here, and I think it's just everybody gave up at the last second. It's just terrible to see, but you know what?
0: As a Celtics
1: shout out Philly,
0: hater,
1: baby.
0: I'd love to see it. Shout out Philly. I think I just really like this team.
1: Yeah.
0: I'm still mad at them for trading away Jerry McCain, but... I mean, imagine if this team had Jerry McCain right now.
1: Honestly, if they had Jerry McCain, it's probably Sixers and six.
0: Yeah, because that's my concern with the Sixers right now is the bench is not playing a lot.
1: No.
0: Drummond played 8 minutes in this game, and Quentin Grimes played 26. And then every starter except Oubre was 39 minutes or more. Embiid's Embiid. Paul George is Paul George. I do kind of have to wonder how much those guys can handle of that. And that's what gives me concern with this team. They did They lost game one, right? Last night?
1: Yeah.
0: They lost game one.
1: By a pretty big margin.
0: Yeah. And it just, that's the main thing that gives me pause, because other than that, I think this team is like really clicking at the right time, kind of firing on all cylinders. It's just, I have concerns about the workload for a lot of these players. Like Maxi and Edgecombe playing 45 and 44 minutes, fine. Yeah, that's totally cool. They should be. But Embiid, 39 minutes. And don't get me wrong, they were like great. The 39 one, minutes. It's just,
1: that's the one guy who like physically should
0: little,
1: not
0: it's
1: play.
0: It's just a little scary
1: minutes.
0: To see.
1: I worry that they're gonna have a bit of a like Tom Thibodeau issue mm-hmm. that the Knicks had last year, or was it 2 years ago? I forget. Wait, when did they fire Thibodeau?
0: I think it was last year.
1: Yeah, it was last year. But the issue was that the Knicks just had their starters in so long that they just fully burned out by round two. And I have a feeling that this is what's going to happen to Philly pretty quick. Because mm-hmm. the Knicks this year, their bench is deep.
0: Yeah.
1: I'm talking like when I tune into a Knicks game, sometimes I just don't know who's on the court. But that's just because they're willing to play those guys. They're just going to be like, they're not going to put up as many points as like Jalen Brunson. But their guys are going to be fresher. Their guys are going to be more ready to go. And I just don't think Philly gets out of round two.
0: Yeah, unfortunately, I think I agree. In game one, I mean, the Knicks were all over them. The Sixers didn't really have much in response. They lost by almost 40. Paul George was their leading scorer. He had 17 points on 6 for 11 shooting. I mean, they do get the bench more involved in this one, which, like I said, I think that's what you want to see. Embiid only plays like 25 minutes, for instance. But, I mean, just everything that was working before just didn't really work last night. And I feel like part of that's fatigue. But part of that is I feel like the Knicks are just kind of a better team than the Celtics right now.
1: Yeah. I mean, I just think the Knicks' game plan works better against a team like Philly.
0: Mm-hmm.
1: With the Celtics, they're very built around the three. They're very like set up to shoot kind of team, where either you set up to shoot the three or you set up your shooters, get the defense out wide and bring in the slasher, right? Which, yeah, sure, Philly can stop because they have a lot of kind of smaller guys, quicker guys who, if you put them in a setup situation, yeah, they're going to be all over that. But against the Knicks are, they have such a great, I don't know. I love the Knicks fast break offense. Because even their bigs, like Karl-Anthony Towns, and I forget his name, 51, but they're great on the like on the offensive attack.
0: Diawara.
1: Yeah, Diawara. They're great as like transition guys, right? Because mm-hmm. even though Cat is a 7-footer, he's surprisingly nimble, and he can get passes. Like, he can chuck a pass to Josh Hart on the other side.
0: Yeah.
1: Philly, I just don't, like, if your main defenders are guys like Paul George and Kelly Oubre Jr., you're not stopping that. And
0: that's another thing, yeah. Just like putting a lot of load on Embiid.
1: Yeah. So you have guys who can't stop a Knicks offense. And then defensively, I just feel like the Knicks have so much variability and body type and skill that they can match up against Philly so well. And it's worrying to me. But I think, I don't know, with a team like Philly, you kind of got to retool. Like, you got to ditch the kind of setup offense. I think you need to rely on the fact that you have a guy like Tyrese Maxey, you have a young guy like VJ Edgecombe, who if you put them out there, bring down the rebound and just huck it up to him, let him cherry pick, you can get some real damage done, because the Knicks don't have that kind of defense. But I don't know, Nick Nurse is just not that kind of guy, so we'll just have to see.
0: Yeah, I think this is going to be an interesting series. I don't think, I don't think the Knicks will, like, sweep or anything. I think the Sixers will steal at least one, possibly two at home.
1: Yeah, for sure.
0: But, yeah, I mean, just the way things looked in game one, I think New York is clearly the better team, clearly more prepared for the matchup. And I think they're just going to, I mean, on aggregate over a seven-game series, that is going to come out on top.
1: I mean, look at the guys you got on the floor. You know, you have Karl-Anthony Towns, you have Jalen Brunson, you have Josh Hart, you have Mikal Bridges. All these are guys who, Mikal Bridges went to a finals. Karl-Anthony Towns, so many playoff runs. Jalen Brunson, he wasn't on the Mavs finals team.
0: No.
1: But
0: OG?
1: Yeah, but OG Anunoby did go to the finals. Mm-hmm. These are a lot of guys who have the experience of being here, and I just think that they're mentally more prepared than a Philly team that's built around Embiid, who's never made it out of the second round, Maxey, who's a young star who's never made it out of the second round, a rookie VJ Edgecombe. The only real guy you have who has, like, the legit playoff experience is Paul George. But even then, Paul George
0: in playoff P.
1: Playoff P, but also pandemic P. So
0: nah, we don't need to be talking about pandemics right now.
1: It's just, I don't know, it's just kind of a
0: podcast P.
1: Yeah.
0: I like that one.
1: I don't know. It's Nixon 5. I'm
0: changing my DJ name to DJ Podcast P.
1: But it's Nixon 5.
0: Yeah, I think I'll co-sign that because that was some real stuff you just said. Yeah, I mean, I guess on the other side of the East, Pistons Magic. Wow, what a collapse by Orlando.
1: Yep.
0: And here's the thing, it wasn't Paolo's fault.
1: It was not.
0: Everyone else on that team just immediately all at once forgot how to play basketball. They had like the reverse of Space Jam happen to them.
1: They had. What is it? Oh no, that was Denver. Never mind. But I don't know what happened. Like Game 7 was just, they just gave up in Game 7.
0: Yeah.
1: Like they fully just stopped trying. I don't know what the deal is. I don't know if somebody's hurt, but
0: I mean,
1: I it's inexplicable.
0: The thing about that too is like Game 6 was probably even worse.
1: Yeah.
0: Let me pull up the,
1: I mean, Orlando's head coach. Orlando
0: only manages 79 points. Head coach saves his job, immediately loses it by giving up a 3-1 lead as an 8 seed, which is just crazy. But yeah, in this one, Orlando scores 19 total points in the second half.
1: I could put up 19 points in a half.
0: Yeah.
1: And I'm me.
0: Against Jalen Duren, you definitely.
1: Listen,
0: could.
1: if I go for, you know, the low tap shot, he's on the ground for a few minutes. I can just spam layups, so.
0: Yeah.
1: You know.
0: Yeah, and I think when it comes to the Pistons, it really just is all about what Cade's done.
1: Yeah.
0: His team, you know, has kind of let him down. Duren's been, frankly,
1: really
0: awful.
1: Let him down.
0: All-Star has been up and down. Tobias Harris actually has been quite nice, which is kind of surprising, I guess.
1: You picked Tobias Harris over me!
0: He's probably the most experienced playoff player on this roster, I
1: yeah.
0: think.
1: He was in Philly with the Ben Simmons teams,
0: yeah.
1: which crazy to say is a playoff team, but he was there like multiple times.
0: Mm-hmm. Yeah.
1: Oh, he's a Buck too. I always forget about that.
0: Tobias Harris was?
1: Yeah, he was a Buck to start his career.
0: Whoa, I did not know that. Oh yeah, he was. He was on Orlando too and Detroit.
1: Yeah.
0: I'm learning Tobias Harris is way older than I thought he was.
1: Yeah. He's also shout out CSU Thrift in San Diego. Regular at CSU Thrift.
0: Whoa.
1: Shout out to my boy Q.
0: They call him Q?
1: No. The guy who owns the shop is named Q.
0: Oh.
1: But Tobias Harris shops at Q's store.
0: Nice.
1: CSU Thrift. Shout out.
0: Tough. Shout out Q. Shout out Tobias Harris. Yeah, I mean, Orlando, after game one, I was like, yo, Paolo's a playoff riser. And I honestly still feel confident in that assessment. I thought he looked really good this series. His team let him down. He was not that great in Game 7, but again, like, all his teammates forgot how to play basketball. So
1: also,
0: how much of that can you pin on him?
1: The load he had to carry for the first four games,
0: yeah.
1: You can give him a pass.
0: Also, it's like, if you know Desmond Bane is shooting, like, 10%, you're just going to put all your guys on Paolo.
1: Yeah.
0: Like, what else are you going to do? And he was missing Franz Wagner for most of the series.
1: Yeah.
0: I don't know. I liked what I saw out of him. It after the regular season, it looked rough for Paolo FC.
1: Yeah.
0: But I think we're up. I liked what I saw from the series. And I am standing by my take. Paolo Banchero is a playoff riser.
1: I fully support that. I don't know. My preseason thoughts, I had Orlando go like as a championship contender.
0: I think I had him as a 4 seed.
1: I don't know. Like, this team just never clicked. I just don't think they ever really got their groove. Because I thought Desmond Bane was the guy to get them together.
0: I agreed.
1: But clearly, I don't know. Adding Desmond Bane threw off Jalen Suggs' timing. It threw off, the Franz Wagner injury didn't help, but
0: yeah.
1: The rotational guys just couldn't click with whatever Desmond Bane brought. And I guess a lot of it's coaching, but Jamal Mosley's gone. So next year, I just don't see a guy on this roster who's going to leave for like a bigger contract. Because, mm-hmm. I mean, everybody's pretty bought in. You need to get, like...
0: I think the coaching hire is going to make a lot of difference. If, you know, I don't think this will happen, but Boston fires Joe Mazzulla?
1: No way.
0: I don't think... Yeah, like I said, I don't think it'll happen, but people are talking about it, and...
1: Well, that's just because it's Boston.
0: If the if the Celtics are dumb enough to do it, Orlando should be falling all over themselves to get Joe Mazzulla.
1: Yeah, I mean, look, Boston fans in general are just having a rough go of it. They just lost in the Super Bowl. Alex Cora just got fired.
0: Like, if Joe Mazzulla gets fired and Orlando wants him, he should, like, be locked in Disney World for, like, a week.
1: Yeah.
0: They should not let him leave.
1: Yeah. I mean, look, shout out Boston fans. Actually, no shout out to Boston fans. You guys are having a rough go of it, and it's kind of funny to watch.
0: They've had it too good for too long. Yeah,
1: because, I mean, what, the Bruins also just got knocked out. The Red Sox suck, like, yep. really hard. And, look, my girlfriend's a
0: Boston. And the Patriots lost the Super Bowl, but
1: my girlfriend, she's a huge Boston fan. So I've put myself through a lot of Red Sox games. Those are rough.
0: Yeah.
1: And I mean rough. And they just got rid of Alex Cora. So if
0: Joe Mazzulla, like, the entire coaching staff, except my goat, Andrew Bailey.
1: Yeah. But I don't know, man. This is just what a ride. I mean, I hope Joe Mazzulla, if he gets fired, goes to Orlando. Because, I mean, if there's any coach who would love the talent in Orlando, it's Joe Mazzulla. I think he'd do a great job.
0: I feel like him and Paolo would get along very well.
1: Him and Paolo?
0: I feel like they'd just, like, be friends. They're both, like,
1: I guess.
0: They're both just kind of silly.
1: I don't know. I feel like he and Bane would just have, like, the nastiest energy together, but in, like, the best possible way.
0: You know what I mean? I'm just saying, like, I can imagine, like, Joe Mazzulla and Paolo doing, like, a funny TikTok together.
1: Yeah, and then the TikTok right after is Joe Mazzulla and Desmond Bane smashing their skulls together in practice.
0: That would be pretty tough.
1: Yeah.
0: If I was Orlando's social media guy, I would do that. Also, shout out to Orlando's social media.
1: They're great.
0: They're really good.
1: You see their media day pics?
0: No.
1: They just did 0.5 forehead shots.
0: Oh, yeah, I did see that. That was pretty awesome. I guess other series in the Eastern Conference, Cavs, Raptors. I said this last week. It's like something about the series, it's just the mind. I can't even register a thought about it.
1: It's because this is the only series that's dominated by the two ball.
0: Mm-hmm.
1: And in 2026, the two ball does not really matter that much.
0: Yeah.
1: Look, credit where credit's due. Cleveland got out of the jam.
0: Yeah.
1: Great. Evan Mobley finally showed up. Mm-hmm. But I don't know. I just feel like Toronto shot themselves in the foot here. Like, the big one is Brandon Ingram. I think Brandon Ingram was pretty bad.
0: Yeah.
1: Just to put it, like, as simply as possible, he's pretty bad. And they just insist on keeping me out there because he's the star guy, right? Mm-hmm. He was the big money addition. You know, you get him off New Orleans. He has that reputation of being, like, the guy, but he's clearly really... I mean, he threw a towel into the crowd, and the crowd threw it back at him. Ooh. And this was in Toronto.
0: Brutal.
1: Like, you got that kind of reaction to his performances. You don't keep it with Scottie, like, because Scottie had a great series.
0: Scottie looked amazing.
1: Yeah. Scottie had a great series, but you're still insisting that Brandon Ingram be the focal point of your offense. Mm-hmm. You had guys break out like Colin Murray Boyle. Is it Colin Murray Boyles or Colin Boyle Murray's?
0: Murray Boyles.
1: Whoa. But you have a lot of guys who clearly should have taken the reins, but, he's the big money guy, so I guess you have to keep him out there. But I don't know. I think Brandon Ingram should have come off the bench by game six.
0: Well, he was out game six and seven. I mean, he was.
1: You didn't say it.
0: No. I'm not giving you the satisfaction.
1: I was trying to bait it.
0: For Toronto, I think Scottie looked really good. I think he showed he can be a really good playoff performer. Pirtle.
1: Yeah. I love Jakob Pirtle, but I don't know. How did Sandra Mabukiraj really do?
0: 6 points in 9 minutes in game seven.
1: Hey, how many points in which game?
0: In game seven.
1: How many points?
0: Six and nine.
1: Oh. Okay. Can't take the bait. Just can't take the bait. No, but this is kind of the burner series. This is like you put it on Thursday at 4 p.m. Yeah. You know what I mean? Like before you get to the...
0: This is the series where Silver was like, oh, man, really?
1: Oh, I'm not going to sell a single playoff shirt. But yeah, shout out to the Cavs. They got it done. But,
0: yeah, I guess that brings us to Pistons, Cavs.
1: Give me the Pistons.
0: I think I agree because... how do I say this? Because Cade looked better than any player on the Cavs.
1: Fair enough.
0: And... I don't think Durant can be as bad as he was for this long. He'll, like, surely it can't get that bad. Like, he was bad. Like, he was, like, G League bad.
1: Yeah, I mean, to be honest, I think part of it is that Wendell Carter Jr. is just such a great matchup against Jalen Duren. Because mm-hmm. Wendell Carter Jr. is just such a mobile big man. He's a very mobile defender, and he can close out on a three. The thing with the Cavs is their two post defenders are, like, post defenders. Mm-hmm. So if there's any guy who can muscle his way through that, it's probably Jalen Duren. I just think it just kind of depends on if Jalen Duren can break through, because as much as Cade can carry this team, you need Jalen Duren to put up like 16 points per game. Because mm-hmm. Cade can't put up 100 points by himself.
0: Yeah.
1: Like, I love Cade, but he's not that tier of guy, you know? Like, Luka Doncic, I think, could put up 100 if he really wanted to, you know? But I just don't think Cade is up there.
0: Yeah. I think I'm inclined to agree. I think he is the best player in the series, but I think he needs some help. I think the Cavs are much more consistent than the Magic, if nothing else. And I think the fact that game went to seven is more a testament to the Raptors than a dink on the Cavs. That said, I'm still taking Detroit, and I think I'm taking the Knicks on the other side. So very brave of me. I'm picking the higher seeds, but
1: yeah,
0: I feel like my reasoning is fairly justified. I feel like if Rene Descartes was listening, he would say, yes, that is founded on the proper logical principles. Sorry, I had to read that book for a class. So I've got it on the mind. If an experienced trained logician was listening, and was like, yeah, you know what? I agree with that. That was logically sound. I hope it was. It probably wasn't, honestly. But I like to think it was.
1: And if Nietzsche was alive, he'd say, you're listening to KDVS Davis 90.3 FM. This is supported free from radio for Northern California. This is Aggie Talk with DJ DB Cooper, DJ Bugbite, and Big Easy. We're talking about the NBA playoffs.
0: And specifically, let's jump over to the Western Conference. Two of these series were already wrapped up by the time we got to them last week, so we only have two to talk about over here. Lakers, Rockets. Wow, what a series. Thank God they did not blow that lead. That would have been so bad.
1: Do you know about the JJ Redick LeBron conspiracy?
0: No, I do not.
1: So,
0: do tell.
1: JJ Redick knows, and he intentionally puts in lineups where LeBron plays with Bronny.
0: Well,
1: because when Bronny's on the floor, statistically LeBron actually performs significantly better.
0: Well, yeah.
1: Yeah.
0: That's not a conspiracy. That's coaching.
1: I don't know. I don't know. But like the whole quote unquote conspiracy is just that it's just favoritism. Like, but I mean, it's an open secret at this point.
0: I mean, Bronny doesn't get that many minutes and he's good in them too. So like,
1: yeah, I don't know. My main thing is just, it's just touching to see a man like LeBron get to live out this dream of literally being in the second round of the playoffs with his son at his side. Which, I mean, you really got to just be happy for the guy, man. Like, that's got to be every father's dream.
0: Yeah. And I'm really happy he did not blow a 3-0 lead, because, God, that would have made discourse insufferable. the MJ fans, the old heads, would have...
1: Yeah.
0: They were never going to let go of that one until the day they die.
1: Could you imagine if Bryce makes the NBA and LeBron's 43? LeBron might put up a 50-point game.
0: They're all teaming up in Memphis.
1: Oh, my God. Well, it's going to be Nashville by then, but, you know.
0: Are they moving to Nashville?
1: They.
0: Oh, yeah, because LeBron's going
1: to
0: make them.
1: So, not officially yet, but Adam Silver is trying to schedule Grizzlies games in Nashville next year.
0: Because LeBron was like, no one wants to play in Memphis.
1: Pretty much.
0: Wow.
1: So, hey, listen.
0: They should move to like Jefferson City, Missouri.
1: Yeah, the Bucks next year, we're playing in Door County.
0: I don't know the Wisconsin geography but I'm sure that's very funny.
1: Yeah, you know AJ Dillon?
0: Yeah.
1: The only person ever to receive the Door County tourism key to the city. Which is
0: for what? Just for being like nice.
1: He's like the biggest Door County promoter ever. Which is crazy.
0: Okay, so what goes on in Door County? Is it D-O-O-R? Like, yeah. That's
1: awesome.
0: It's
1: like, you know how, like, you know what Solvang is to Southern California?
0: What is?
1: Solvang.
0: Solvang?
1: Yeah.
0: I do not.
1: Well, to the listeners out there, if you know, you know. Door County, for Milwaukee is like Solvang for Los Angeles. It's Solvang is this like little Dutch town in the mountains, so that when you drive up north towards San Francisco, you can take a detour into Solvang. You can look at pictures of it, but it's this like, it's like a postcard town basically. But imagine that, like a cute little quaint town on the lake, but also with like the most iconic fish fries you could ever think of. Not fish fries like French fries, but like an event of fried fish.
0: Whoa.
1: Yeah, but that's Door County. But anyways, LeBron.
0: Door. Yo, Pia, you want to come out here? It was pretty good. It was better than I was going to do, so I'm glad you stepped in.
1: Yeah, but I don't know. This series is pretty bad for the Rockets. This is the series that I believed in the Rockets a lot.
0: This is a series that confirms that KD is a fraud and a bus rider.
1: Yeah.
0: Which we all knew, but...
1: Kevin Durant! I can't say the other one.
0: Yeah.
1: But...
0: I know what you mean.
1: The Lil B curse lives on. Yeah. I mean, even besides Kevin Durant, I fully bought into this team, man. I thought Durant was what Şengün needed. I thought Durant was what Amen Thompson needed to succeed. I thought Durant was what a guy like Cam Whitmore... Or no, not... Wait. Not Whitmore. What's his name? Jabari Smith. Whoa. Crazy names get mixed up. You know what? It's not as bad as my Travis Bazana, Bobby Witt Jr. mix-up. I don't know how I mix those two guys up, but I thought he'd be the guy that would bring out the... Because honestly, like, Jabari Smith, I see him as, like, a baby Durant mixed with, like, the slashing of Paul George. I thought he'd be the best. Like, I thought this would be a championship contender team, but Kevin Durant just exposed every single one of this team's flaws, man. There's just, like... It's like the Magic, how the Magic succeed because they're so diverse in, like, skills that they just mesh so well because they cover up each other's flaws. This is a, like, the Rockets team is just a team of guys who have so many different scoring capabilities, except they all just demand the ball to a degree where they just cannot mesh. And when you add a guy like Kevin Durant, who literally you give him the ball and you forget about it because he's going to score, now everybody's useless because nobody can play defense except for Amen Thompson.
0: Yeah.
1: So this is a fraudulent team. Tear it all. I think you need to tear it all down at this point. Honestly, like, if you can...
0: I think KD's gone in the summer.
1: For sure.
0: I think he wants out.
1: Welcome to Milwaukee, baby.
0: Ugh.
1: No, but actually, Listen, hear me out. The Giannis trade is coming. And I think if Giannis gets traded, Houston can absolutely get in on this.
0: If they trade Giannis for KD, that's such an awesome...
1: No. I think it's going to be like at least a three-team trade because there's no way any team can go one for one. I think Giannis goes somewhere like Miami or Portland.
0: Okay.
1: And then Houston becomes a third party where they send Şengün to Milwaukee as part of the trade comp. I know it sounds terrible, but I think Şengün would not just help make the money work, but he is the kind of guy that Milwaukee love. And I mean, like, lately, if you look at our draft picks, Milwaukee is obsessed with guys like Alperen Şengün. He's going to be that kind of guy that Milwaukee will absolutely bite on to make the trade work. Because if you look at Portland, if you look at Miami, their draft assets, and even their player assets, there's no way they can get it done one-on-one. But I think the big one is you get rid of Şengün. I think the only player you can leave safe on that team is Fred VanVleet.
0: Yeah.
1: Even Amen Thompson. But
0: I think, like... I think you keep Reed Shepard just because I don't think he has that much value.
1: Yeah, but I think if anything, Reed Shepard would be like a great throw-in for, like, again, with the, if you go Şengün to Milwaukee, I think Reed Shepard would be a great piece to just push the trade over the edge, you know.
0: But what's Houston getting out of it? Picks?
1: They probably get something from if we go like with the Portland route, I think a guy like, oh, you know what a guy, you know who Houston would love?
0: Denny.
1: Hanson Young.
0: Oh, no.
1: Well, not for the basketball, for the culture.
0: Okay.
1: Because
0: that makes sense.
1: If you look at Houston's basketball history, pretty much everybody who's Chinese has ever played in Houston. Mm-hmm. Yao Ming, of course, Zhou Qi, Lin Shu Hao, everybody who's played, who's Chinese has gone through Houston. So if you add Hanson Young, you know, you kind of just have to at that point. But also, if you look at Portland, you could go with Hanson. You could definitely get, Denny Avdija. Houston would definitely bite on that. You know I'm right, though.
0: Yeah,
1: they would bite on that. But this is assuming Giannis gets traded at all. But I don't know. He's really supportive of Taylor Jenkins, but it's pretty clear that Giannis had no say in the Taylor Jenkins hiring. And I think it's at a point where the split is going to happen soon, and the dark days are upon us.
0: I think he'll at least like see it out without Doc Rivers.
1: Nah, he's gone, bro.
0: I don't know.
1: I don't know, man. Like, the vibes are just bad. Yeah. They're just so bad.
0: Yeah. Speaking of bad vibes, how about the Denver Nuggets?
1: So, the Nuggets, in Game 7, went an entire real-time hour not scoring a single point. That's all I have to say.
0: Did they actually? That just, like, seems impossible.
1: It was the fourth quarter. It was 7 minutes and 42 seconds of game time. But when you consider the ad breaks, yeah, when you consider the timeouts, it's an entire hour of an hour of real time without a bucket.
0: Jesus. That's brutal.
1: And that's all I have to say.
0: Yeah. I don't really have much more to say about Denver other than they just lost it. They kind of had the series. I think last week we all felt like after the injuries to Ant and Dante, we were like, the series is wrapped up on a silver platter for them. Sorry to mix metaphors, but
1: we'll burn that bridge when we get there.
0: They just nice. They just did not look competitive in this one outside of Jokic.
1: Yeah, I mean,
0: they were down AG, which is always brutal. But Jamal But they're Murray,
1: down Anthony Edwards.
0: Yeah.
1: And you can't figure it out?
0: Jamal Murray was 4-for-17, which is brutal from a guy who's supposed to be your one of the biggest playoff risers in the league.
1: Terrence Shannon Jr.
0: Christian Brown was just flat out awful.
1: Terrence Shannon Jr. destroyed you in Game 7. I thought it was going to be Bones Island, but Terrence Shannon Jr., you let him? You see that throwdown he had?
0: Mm-hmm.
1: Oh, my goodness. Did you see the comments Christian Brown made, too?
0: No, what did he say?
1: He said, I am the leader of this team, and I failed this team. Oh, wait,
0: yeah, I did see this. I kind of get him.
1: I don't.
0: I don't think it's silly for him to say that.
1: I think it is.
0: I think he meant, I mean,
1: you were Christian Brown playing next to Nikola Jokic.
0: He's Jokic, though.
1: You need to know your place.
0: I don't think I disagree with that.
1: All right.
0: I think leadership is it's people always think it's like a one guy, and I don't think it is. And especially not when that guy is Jokic. I think he's got bigger fish to fry, as it were.
2: You guys still are talking about basketball.
0: Yeah.
1: Yeah. We got a little off track.
0: Yeah. I mean, let's just keep it going forward. Western Conference playoff predictions for the conference semifinals. OKC's up on LA 67-60 right now. LeBron's got 16. Ugh, Chet's got 20. The Thunder. Whatever. Nothing good ever
1: Let's
0: happens.
1: Let's go, Lakers!
0: And then on the other side, even though they lost game one, I'm sticking with San Antonio.
1: I mean, yeah.
0: Yeah.
1: Yeah.
0: It's the Spurs.
1: Yeah.
0: It's the Spurs. And they're still down Dante. Ant is, I mean, he looked good, but he's still probably not 100%.
1: Wemby's 12 block game may be fraudulent.
0: Yeah.
1: But it is real.
0: You know, sometimes you just gotta say, let him have it. And I respect that. I respect that. That about does it for the NBA. So we'll switch gears. We'll just jump right into some Major League Baseball talk. I guess I'll start things off with, it seems like I'm saying this every week. The Giants are so bad. They had one of the worst weeks in franchise history, honestly, this past week. They lost 6 games in a row. They got swept on the road by Philadelphia and Tampa Bay. They got walked off 3 times in 48 hours.
2: That's crazy.
0: They got walked off twice in one day.
2: That's crazy.
0: Both games they led in the ninth.
2: That's crazy. I'm so sorry.
0: Yeah, it was. Sometimes I don't even know what to say.
2: You just gotta smile through it.
0: I used to think my life was a tragedy, but now I realize it's a comedy. This team, man. This team. On the bright side, they finally called up Eldridge. Long overdue. He should have broken camp with the team.
2: Sorry.
0: Jesus Rodriguez will hopefully do something, I guess. The pitching has some stuff to be excited about. Tyler Mahle has looked pretty good on every other start. Trevor McDonald looked amazing yesterday. Lynn and Roop. If DJ Nadia is listening, why'd you have to pick him up off waivers? I wanted him so bad, but I didn't have roster space until my trade processes. Landon Roop is a beast. Logan Webb is Logan Webb. Robbie Ray is Robbie Ray. Adrian Hauser kind of sucks, but hopefully McDonald is on his way to replace him. And the bullpen, I think, has been a surprising bright spot, those walk-offs notwithstanding. Eric Miller is hurt now, but he's looked really good. We're getting Joel Piguero back, who looked really good to end last year. Keaton Wynn has really impressed. I think so is Caleb Killian, even though I think they both blew saves in that doubleheader. But, you know, can't win them all. I think the pitching, it's going to take a little bit of time, but I think the pitching is mostly there. It's just that the hitting has been so abysmal. Devers has been...
2: They're playing the Padres right now, right?
0: Yes, and the Giants are winning.
2: What's the score?
0: Last I checked, it was 2-1. Yeah. But yeah, Rafael Devers... 3-1 now. Rafael Devers has been the worst player in baseball. Straight up. Which sucks to say. I don't like saying that. I feel awful saying that because I was so excited when we got him, but he has just been... He's just been bad. What's his OPS at? His OPS is 572. That is so high that it doesn't even display his rank on ESPN. Or so low, I should say. He has like negative one WAR in a month, which is ridiculous. His hitting has gone off a cliff. His defense has not come along like I thought it would. His base running, I mean, he's Rafael Devers. That was never going to come. But the hitting has just been disgusting. It's been so just, I don't even have the words to describe how bad it is. It's just, it's gnarly. It makes me vomit. As young DJ DK would say, it's disgusting.
1: I mean, not to rub salt in the wound here.
0: Oh yeah. Willy Adames has also been terrible.
1: Not to rub salt in the wound here with the Devers talk, but.
0: Nope. Okay, I'm not mad. I'm not mad about that.
1: Kyle Harrison.
0: I'm not mad about Kyle Harrison.
1: Sporting a cool.
0: I'm so happy for him. He's a beast.
1: Sporting a cool 2.12 ERA.
0: And to be honest, I don't really know if he would have done that in San Francisco. I am mad about James Tibbs. That one is ridiculous. I'm not mad at us. I'm mad at Boston.
1: Yeah.
0: For trading him and then firing all their staff, but somehow keeping Craig Breslow, who made one of the worst trades of the decade so far.
1: Yeah.
0: He hasn't even debuted, and it's one of the worst trades of the decade. Because Dustin Mayberry did less than nothing for them.
1: Yeah, I mean, the NL West is just such a weird spot right now. Mm-hmm. I mean, the Giants are horrible, let's be honest here.
0: Yeah.
1: The Padres are doing, Padres are doing their thing, but Tatis is just bad. He's just bad. They had a great win. They had a great series against Chicago, but...
2: We lost two games.
1: Well, no, the Cubs. The irrelevant one.
0: They also lost two games against Chicago, against the Cubs.
1: I don't know. Watching those games, I don't think they were as bad as the score says.
2: Which ones? The Cubs games?
1: The Cubs games.
0: Yeah, I think with the Padres, it's been the pitching, I think, has really been getting them where they are. It's been great. Michael King, fantastic. Randy Vasquez, breaking out. The rest of the rotation is kind of whatever, but the bullpen is really nice. I mean, Mason Miller, what more can you say about Mason Miller?
2: Oh, my God, he's so good.
0: Bradley Rodriguez has been also one of the best relievers in baseball.
2: We debuted Canning, was that 2 days ago, the last game against the White Sox, and he did pretty good for his first start as a Padre, so we're also happy about that.
0: I actually really like Griffin Canning. I don't know where David came from because I was looking at David Morgan. Griffin Canning. I like a lot.
2: Yeah,
0: I think he
2: looked good.
0: He's bounced around, but I am glad he's getting a shot in San Diego. And he's been good so far. I mean, he's got a 1.8 ERA in 5 innings. Possible starting candidate for the rest of the season. I mean,
2: he can't be
0: worse than Marquez and Buehler.
2: Yeah, which would be great for us, truthfully.
0: Yeah, definitely. I like their pitching staff.
2: It's been interesting. I feel like we went on like a really crazy like hot streak for a little bit, and we've kind of mellowed out a little bit since then, but I'm not like scared in my heart like you are.
0: Yeah. I mean, they're still second place. I mean, they're still 20-14. That's a great record.
2: I mean, they're second. Yeah, second place. But like, but it's like the Dodgers are in the same division. So.
0: Yeah, they're wild card two. They're half a game back of St. Louis, who was wild card one. Wow, what a blunder that was on my part. Yeah, I think the Padres are still good. Are probably like, honestly, the third best team in the National League right now. Because some of the other candidates for top teams in the National League have been stinky.
2: Number one in the National League has been fun. The Braves.
0: Yeah, I put that on the document because I didn't even realize that until I was prepping the show. They're the best. They got the best record in baseball. They're 25-11.
1: Who called it?
0: I think I also called it. I said they would be good. I just didn't think they would have the best record in the league.
1: Oh, I did. I said, or I put them at two behind the Dodgers, but I thought, I knew, I had the vision they'd be the best, one of the best in the NL.
2: They got MLB to not have the Dodgers as the number one in the weekly power rankings, so huge.
0: But yeah, they've been insane. Their offense is terrifying.
1: I wasn't even going to talk about the offense, man. I was going to talk about Chris Sale. Because that man is just, I mean, you look in his eyes and you can just see he's angry.
0: Yeah, he's having a fantastic year.
1: And how old is that man?
0: I think this is what, his 37, 38
1: season?
0: He's
1: old, man.
0: 37, yeah.
1: He's so old. And you know what? He's still mowing dudes down.
0: I know, it's ridiculous for him. And he's still like a power pitcher. He's still striking out 10 guys per nine. And he's doing it at the big age of 37. He's had so much like arm surgery.
1: And he's got a like, crazy. He's got a 9-run per game offense behind that too.
0: I mean, also Bryce Elder has been really good. He's got a 1.8 ERA through 43 innings, which is the most innings pitched on the team. Grant Holmes has been solid. The bullpen has been up and down. Robert Suarez has been really good. Iglesias has been really good. And then that's not even like talking about guys like Strider, who I still believe in Strider, but he's been down for the count for the most part. Also, Reynaldo Lopez, Grant Holmes.
1: Could you imagine if this team still had Max Fried?
0: Yeah. Oh my God. And then on the offensive side, I mean Drake Baldwin. Wow. What a year he's having. I'm so glad I picked him in like the 14th round of my fantasy draft. He has been. This year he has been the best catcher in baseball, like pretty clear cut. Cal Raleigh has
1: fell off. Dude.
0: Yeah, I mean he started really rough. He's been better as of late, but Drake Baldwin has been better. I mean he's rocking a 922 OPS. He's got how many home runs does he have? He's got 9 home runs. And then even crazier than that is Matt Olson's back. He's like an even year guy. For some reason, but he is also, he's got 2.5 WAR, which is crazy for a first baseman in a month. He's OPSing over 1,000. He's got 12 home runs, which I think might be the most in the league. Let me double check that just because I am curious.
1: Nah, that's Murakami with 14.
0: Oh, you're right. Mm. Most in the National League, maybe.
1: Yeah, there you go.
0: But yeah, the Braves have, I expected them to be good. I didn't expect them to be this good. And I think what's especially scary is they can get better because they've gotten very little from Austin Riley, especially. And I think Austin Riley will pick it up. They've gotten not a lot from Acuna, too. Both of guys have not been injured. They just haven't really been hitting. But I think those are both guys with very proven track records. And if those guys get it going, this lineup's going to be scary because Michael Harris, Drake Baldwin, Ozzy Albies, and Matt Olson all have OPSs over 900. So does Dominic Smith, the one that got away. This team has been ridiculous so far. And
1: shout out Dominic Smith, man.
0: Shout out Dom Smith. Those who know about the Daniel Johnston game was also the Dom Smith game. We were there. I'm running out of things to say about this team. They scare me. They remind me of like 2022 Atlanta, where it was just like it felt like they were just mowing everyone down.
1: I think the big thing is just Acuna. He is out for blood.
0: Yeah,
1: and I mean like he wants that ring.
0: Because I'm sure he has one from 2021, but he wasn't like on the team, so I feel like people don't recognize it. But I mean, you look at like his like batted ball data. It's still really good. He's still got 90th percentile bat speed. He's still walking a lot. Not striking out a ton. he is getting pretty unlucky. I mean, his xWOBA is 88th percentile. That's 381. His actual WOBA is what? 335. That's a massive differential. He's going to be fine. And when he does become fine, like I said, this team is going to terrify people. I mean, it terrifies
1: for
0: me
1: sure.
0: Already.
3: Yeah.
0: Yeah. Yikes. Jinkies. Watch out for them Braves. I guess in terms of other teams I wanted to mention, the Tigers were one I wanted to talk about because I was all in on the Tigers. I had them winning the World Series. They, I think, are still they're first place in the division, which is not saying a lot. They're tied in a three-way tie for first place for the division, which is not saying a lot because every single team in that division is under 500, which is insane.
2: Wow.
0: Because, I mean, it's the Comedy Central, but I thought this was the best the Comedy Central had been in years. I thought Detroit was maybe the best team in the AL. I thought Cleveland had a really nice roster. I thought Chicago was not good, but had a lot of exciting young talent. KC, just a couple years removed from making the playoffs, have a top three player in baseball. But they've all just been bad. They've all been so bad. Minnesota's been terrible, but we expected that. Detroit in particular I want to talk about because they just got really bad news. They are going to be without Tarek Skubal for at least a couple months. He is the best pitcher in baseball, so that is a pretty brutal loss. And then offensively, it's been four guys. McGonagall, Green, Glaber, and Dylan Dingler have been shouldering like the entire load. Everyone else has just been like just kind of messing around. Like Carey Carpenter has not been great. Parker Meadows has not been great. Zach McKinstry, Javi Baez has been really bad. Torkelson has been bad.
1: Don't criticize Javi Baez.
0: I'm sorry, man. He's back to what we all thought Detroit Javi was. But yeah, without Skubal, it's like you're asking a lot of like Framber Valdez, who has had an up and down year so far. I mean, Casey Mize, I still think is really good. Keter Montero's having a really nice year. Jack Flaherty, kind of stumbled out the gate, but I believe in him to get it done. I don't know why ESPN has Drew Anderson listed twice. So I guess maybe if you have a clone of Drew Anderson,
2: use that.
0: That's probably pretty nice to have.
1: You get two Drew Andersons on the mound at once. That way, the pitcher doesn't know which Drew Anderson is pitching the ball at any given time.
0: Multi-ball.
1: So, I mean, technically, if they're clones, that's only one player.
2: Mirror them, so one's left.
0: Exactly. I don't know if that's how it works.
1: I say it's how it works.
0: Oh, they have like a second Drew Anderson in their database listed as unspecified position.
1: Well, if he's unspecified, he can play any position, including
0: pitcher. Do they have the same picture? No, they have different pictures. The unspecified position one has him as a Philly. So if anyone also has him born in 1981, which would make him 45. And I don't think Drew Anderson is 45 years old. Someone at ESPN messed up the SQL database. So if anyone at ESPN is listening,
2: get it together.
0: I'm expecting my bug ransom. Nah, I'm just playing. I don't know. I just like unspecified position. I've never seen that before. but yeah, back to the topic of Detroit's bullpen. Kyle Finnegan has been really good. Will Vest has been okay. Tyler Holton, so-so. The pitching has not really been where I thought it would be. I thought they would have a great bullpen and a great starting rotation. And I mean, the rotation has been really good. It's just, it does look a lot worse without Skubal in there, which is not saying much because it's Tarek Skubal, but I think they need somebody to step up. And if anyone does, I think it's Framber. But he did get in a big fight today again, so I don't know. And then while we're on the topic of the Central, let's look at the NL Central. Big Easy, your Milwaukee Brewers are 18-16. They're having a real solid start to the year. They've got a plus 42 run differential, which is fourth best in the National League.
1: They are
0: in last place.
1: Here's the thing. We need to burn, and I mean burn, the Wisco jerseys.
0: I always thought Wisco was dumb. Do people actually call it Wisco?
1: There is Wisconsin Lutheran High School, which is Wisco, but Wisco is not a thing.
2: The AL Central has everybody under 500, and the NL Central has everybody above 500.
0: Yeah. I know, like, for a while it was, like, on a technicality, teams that were exactly at 500. It's not like that.
1: Yeah.
0: Everyone in Detroit, in the Central has a losing record. Everyone in the Central has a winning record by at least a game.
1: The thought was maybe we could go with Sconeys, but even then, Sconeys, nobody says that. The thing is, when we got...
0: Just say Milwaukee. It's the City Connect, not the State Connect.
1: They're trying to do a State Connect, but... Look, the thing is, as soon as we got those jerseys
0: released...
1: Okay,
0: then make it say Waukegan. Just connect to a different city. That would be a good bit. Like, if the next Giant City Connects are, like, Danville.
1: Gilroy.
0: Dude, shout out to the Big G.
1: No, but as soon as we got those jerseys, Yelich went down, and then Andrew Vaughn went down, and then Brandon Woodruff went down, and then Mizorowski went down.
0: How King Vaughn was moving after the Wisco jerseys dropped.
1: And then we literally went on a 6-game losing streak as soon as those jerseys dropped. When I tell you these are the most cursed jerseys I think we've ever had, these might be worse than our gold jerseys, like, by rec. Sports are always super superstitious, and if there's any superstition, these are some cursed jerseys.
2: Any jersey that is performing, like, there needs to be, like, built-in off-ramps for, like, this is cursed. We can't do this anymore.
0: Yeah. I mean, it doesn't, with how poorly thought out some of these City Connects are, it doesn't seem that far-fetched to just make a new one mid-season. Yeah.
1: I mean,
0: if the Giants keep going down this path, they can rep a different city every week. It can be Danville, then it can be Gilroy.
1: Davis. Just let the Ags.
0: Do Davis because
1: Davis
0: the Ags
1: is the
0: Bay.
1: Game.
0: They could do like Cupertino. They could do Milbrae. Maybe get a crisp Martinez in there.
1: Bro, Chico.
0: They're saying Chico's the Bay.
1: Ooh. Honestly, at this point, they might even put Oakland on there.
0: Honestly, that
1: might
0: would be
1: well.
0: Really funny.
1: They honestly might as
0: that
1: well.
0: That would be really messed up, but it would be really funny. Or... honestly, even funnier would be Sacramento.
1: Oh, I mean,
0: but specifically if they put West Sacramento.
1: Oh, no, but yeah, the Brewers. We're just in a weird spot. We're back in our groove.
2: Hey, West Sacramento is the home of the Giants before they become Giants.
1: Yeah. Yeah. I mean, yeah. I'll be there this Friday, so you know. But
0: big easy meet and greet.
1: Whoa. I mean, with how many people showed up for Rivercats games anyways, it'll be like a total of 3 people, maybe.
0: Nah, the Rivercats get good attendance.
1: They do?
0: Yeah, every time I've been there, it's been packed.
1: Every time I've gone, they're pretty empty. But maybe I just go
0: You're
1: on
0: probably going on like Wednesday afternoons.
2: Yeah, I went to their Italian Heritage Night fireworks show.
3: That's probably...
2: Well, Italian Heritage Night, they weren't giving away anything. It just meant that they were
0: last
2: running
0: time I went,
2: bits
0: it was,
2: about Italians yeah. in between innings.
0: The last time I went, it was Grateful Dead Night. And
1: oh,
0: you could tell
1: well, okay.
0: a lot of people
1: yeah,
0: were there
1: okay.
0: for Grateful
1: yeah.
0: Dead Night and not the baseball See, game, which is good because
2: okay.
0: in that game they got their bus.
2: But they also have a lot of giveaways and stuff. Like, if you're not picking a day that they're doing something
3: they
2: fun.
3: I checked the whole, this year they're doing like 2 giveaways.
2: Okay, well, they do like giveaways, but they also do like fireworks presented by Smud like
0: yeah.
2: once a week. Cool. You gotta like find, like, if you're not finding one, like, that's kind of on you.
1: What do you mean it's on? It's literally not, like, if you check the promotion schedule, they're not giving away. They're on my calendar. I have it on, like, they're on my actual calendar. I will show you.
2: I'm not even saying a giveaway because the Italian Heritage Night was not a giveaway. It was fireworks. They do fireworks a lot.
1: Okay, but like, see, when I go, I go Friday evening, no giveaway, no special nothing. They're pretty.
0: Everyone's
2: maybe everyone's
0: club.
2: Just avoiding you.
1: Ow. Ow. No, but with the Brewers, we're just finding a groove again. But I think the biggest issue for us right now is that Joey Ortiz cannot, like, buy a hit.
0: Yeah.
1: I mean, he has a negative 0.1 WAR as a shortstop. And, look, I get Sal Frelick has a worse WAR than him, but Sal plays, like, a much lower value position. At least Sal can get some kind of power when he hits. Dude, Joey Ortiz, man, he's fully buoyed by just how good his glove is. Because when I tell you on defense, he is truly, like, invaluable.
0: He's
1: might...
0: slugging 181.
1: Yeah.
0: His average is also 181. All his hits are singles.
1: Yeah, that's...
0: all 13 of them.
1: And the thing is, for some reason, Joey Ortiz... because of the way the Brewers play baseball, we have a very, like, small ball get-on-base style. Because he always plays the 9-hole, he always comes up in a bases-loaded, like, 2-out situation. And he always flies out. Mm-hmm. And it is one of the most frustrating things I've ever seen because I want to rip my hair out every time he comes up to bat. But on defense, he will make this, like, over-the-shoulder, like, 360 spinning grab over short, rip it to first. And I'm just like, oh, wow. That was incredible.

0: bunted three
1: Gary
0: times
1: Sanchez
0: in a row.
1: Gary Sanchez leads your team in home runs.
0: Yeah. Yeah, Gary Sanchez Andre at his legend. Age, at his age, leads us in home runs. So, I mean, Yelly's hurt. King Vaughn's hurt. Just...
1: Hey, yeah, you got 9 games of Luis Matos.
0: And he was garbage. Yeah. He had straight garbage.
1: Luis Matos had one of the best weeks I have ever seen in baseball, where he had like something like 20 RBI in a week.
0: Yeah.
1: Ever since then, he has been so bad, which makes me so sad because I was so high on him as a prospect.
0: Yeah, but I don't know. The Brewers are just here because of things out of our control, to be honest. I mean, the Brewers are the jersey's cursed. Jackson Churia started the year on IR or the IL. We have so many guys who are hurt. Trevor McGill just had a full melt. You know what happened to him against Washington?
1: What?
0: In the 10th inning, he gave up 5 runs on bunts. He was sporting somewhere on a 17 ERA. Like, he sported somewhere like a 129 last year. Ugh. That's the drop-off we're talking about here. So, I don't know what's going on with the Brewers, but... I mean, by the end of the season, we'll be fine. It's just to start the year. Ooh.
1: Yeah. Oof. I still really like your pitching staff. I really like what I've seen of the Miz. I think he's figured it out.
0: Our pitching staff is still here.
1: He's striking out 14 per 9 as a starter, and he's not walking a ton of guys. He's only got 15 walks on the season. That's pretty darn solid. He's only got a whip of 1 exactly.
0: His weird spot is that his command is pretty weird. Like, he can throw 100 miles per hour and place it perfect, but if you ask him to throw 92, it's going to go like way up in the corner.
1: Yeah.
0: So I don't know what's up with that, but honestly, I'll take it.
1: Yeah, I like him. Chad Patrick's really nice again. And then you alluded to it earlier. I mean, you
0: drank this Kyle Harrison.
1: Kyle Harrison has been a revelation. ERA. I am so stoked for him. I'm so glad to see this. I will always love Kyle Harrison. I'll always root for Kyle Harrison. I was sad when they traded him. I'm sadder now, but I'm not mad because it had to be done. It made sense. And I hope he continues to be great. That's all I say. Yeah. All I can say.
0: I mean, if we want to kind of...
2: Thank you, Kyle.
0: If we want to backtrack a little bit back to the AL Central, I think we got to talk about one guy in particular.
1: Yerp.
0: We got to talk about Chase Meidroth, baby. Ooh, the hero of the White Sox.
1: Chase Meidroth's nice. So is Colson Montgomery.
0: Yeah. And unfortunately, he's on IR.
1: No, you know,
0: Tanner Murray, man.
1: Tanner Murray. Really nice.
0: Yeah.
1: In the 13 games he played before he got
0: 60 days
1: season-ending surgery.
0: No, 60 days.
1: They said it's season-ending.
0: See, oh,
1: that was you texted me like right when it happened, like season-ending surgery. I thought you knew that.
0: Okay. I knew it was a shoulder thing, but I did not remember it being season-ending. That's terrible.
1: Hang on, let me confirm.
0: I thought it was 60 day.
1: I mean, it is 60 day, but it didn't say... Actually, it doesn't say season ending here, so...
0: Yeah, 60
1: maybe
0: day.
1: Maybe he can come back. Okay. Yeah.
0: No, he can. He will. It's just he won't be in San Francisco.
1: Yeah. Bummer.
0: No, but come on. We got it's
1: shout
0: more,
1: out.
0: We're going to talk in Murakami.
1: Yeah.
0: Look, I had the vision. In this era of baseball, it's all about numbers. It's all about advanced metrics. You know what it's not about anymore? The game doesn't look at a guy. The game looks at the guy and they go, well, his OPS plus is this, you know, his X, you know.
1: OPS plus is not a nerd stat.
0: Listen. We're talking about launch
1: about
0: angle.
1: Like,
0: we're talking
1: like,
0: about
1: his like swing path. His X Wobicon.
0: We're talking about these numbers. You know what we don't talk about no more?
1: Dingers.
0: And this dude hits dingers. We're talking Fort. Listen. I've seen him twice in person now, and in both games I've watched him, he hit a ball so high. He hit one in Milwaukee. That one went so high, I couldn't find it in the ceiling. He hit another one in Sacramento that went so high, it was a good 100 feet above the giant green wall in the outfield. Mm-hmm. Yeah. Munetaka Murakami...
1: Hits dingers.
0: Hits ding. Like, listen, batting average, forget it. Walk rate, forget it. We got a guy who's already hit 14 home runs at this point in the season. And you want to tell me he's not a $200 million guy?
1: Hundredth percentile.
0: Whole lot of red. Whole lot of red. Three shots to the head. Listen.
1: Bam, bam, bam.

0: Me.
1: Bantam. Yeah, I mean, for Murakami, I think the book on him that everyone was repeating was they didn't know how he would handle velocity. He has been probably the best hitter against high velocity in baseball. I think he's like
0: Velocity.
1: the only.
0: Look at the velocity on this home run,
1: I
0: baby.
1: think he's like the only player with multiple home runs off pitches above 98 miles an hour. He has a 6-run value on four seamers. Yeah, he's adjusted incredibly well. He's also walking a ton. He's got a 96 percentile walk rate,
0: Yeah.
1: which you can go ahead and strike out a third of the time if you're also going to walk 20% of the time and hit 14 home runs in a month. He has adjusted extremely well. I mean, defense, whatever.
0: He's a first baseman. He
1: He's
0: can
1: a,
0: put
1: yeah.
0: he can keep his foot on the bag,
1: He's
0: and you know what? He's good at that.
1: he has been at least as good as Kyle Schwarber, which is, I think, more than Chicago could have ever hoped for, honestly.
0: Yeah, listen, Jerry Reisendorf. Do not let the Southside Samurai get away.
1: He's going to.
0: Listen, you seen
1: When Freddie Freeman's contract is up.
0: Oh my God.
1: Yeah.
0: Yeah,
1: It's you already know it's coming.
0: Murakami got a little Dominican in him too. You know what I mean? Que lo que?
1: Does he actually?
0: No, he just has
1: Oh.
0: Dominican teammates, so
1: Oh.
0: he speaks Spanish.
1: Nice.
0: Que lo que?
2: That's awesome.
0: I know, I love the guy. Look, Murakami at this point, I'm gonna say it. He's more fun to watch than
1: Well, yeah. He plays for the White Sox, which are like one of the most, which is like maybe
0: Ohtani.
1: the most interesting team in baseball ever. And Ohtani plays for like.
2: The Avengers.
1: No, bro. Ohtani plays for like he's like the Emperor Palpatine, bro.
0: Could you imagine being Pope Leo right now? Like in
1: Yeah.
0: the same year, like in one calendar year, or was it 2 calendar years, you became the Pope? And the White Sox got Murakami.
2: He's not surprised because
1: And the
2: talked
1: Bears
2: to
1: got
2: God
1: Ben
2: about it.
0: Johnson. Yeah.
1: And the Bulls.
0: Got rid of their GM.
1: Yeah.
0: And
1: Did you
0: the
1: see
0: Black.
1: Noah Sengway grew?
0: Yeah,
1: He's
0: to 7 feet.
1: 7 feet.
0: And the Blackhawks got Connor Bedard.
1: Yeah.
0: I mean,
1: Where did they go in it?
2: Prayed for times like these.
0: No,
1: Yeah.
0: literally, like, if you're Pope Leo,
2: And
0: man.
2: God listened because he's Pope
0: If
2: Leo.
0: you're Pope Leo, you're probably up watch like in Italy, you're probably up watching Murakami hit them dingers.
1: Yeah. I was low on Murakami, I can't lie, but
0: You gotta see the dingers,
1: I see
0: man.
1: the vision now. I see the vision. He hits dingers. He is and she's so fun to watch too.
0: He's such a nice guy too.
1: Yeah. You know, shout out to him. Shout out to him. I'm glad the White Sox have things to root for. I do have a little bit of a soft spot for the White Sox because I think historically they're such a fascinating team. And I do like their roster a lot right now. I think they have a lot of really fun players. But yeah, that said, I think we are going to take a quick break. When we come back, we are going to be doing something a little unconventional. And I don't know if I want to spoil it yet, but like I said earlier, it's going to be fashion related. So we're going to be talking about clothes, we're going to be talking about outfits, that sort of thing. And we are all, you know, fitted up to the nines. So I think we have the authority to speak on this. But yeah, we're going to take a quick break. 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

0: Hello, everyone. Welcome back to Aggie Talk. Big Easy, what did you just say?
1: Check how the Giants runs are, or the Padres runs are scored.
0: Oh my god. This is going to be great for Logan Webb's FIP. But yeah, we're back. More Aggie Talk. We got about 12 minutes left. Real quick update on that Davis baseball game. It's 2-1 Davis in the bottom of the sixth. This one probably will not get done before tonight's Aggie Talk is over, so we'll have the final score for you next week. Or you can also check it out at ucdavisaggies.com. But what we do have for you is an exciting little segment for the next 10 minutes. We are going to be rating the outfits that athletes wore to last night's, or 2 days ago, last night's Met Gala. I've picked, I think...
2: I was just going to say the theme, because there's a theme for every Met Gala. The theme was fashion is art, which is a really bad, terrible theme because that's just what the Met Gala is. Like, what do you mean? I think a lot of people tried to do a lot of like costume art or like
0: a lot of the time it didn't really work.
2: Yeah, like replicating like art history or whatever. But yeah, anyways, that's just like context.
0: Yeah. I think I have like six athletes picked out. I went through all of them. These are the most interesting ones. Some of them were kind of boring. Steph and Aisha's was pretty boring, so I didn't like even have I couldn't even bother with coming up with a take on it. But I have takes on these. The first one we got is Joe Burrow. He is wearing, first of all, he really does look like Macaulay Culkin. Second of all, he is wearing like a blue jacket that's kind of like, what do you call it when it, like, it doesn't like meet in the middle, it like covers up part of it with the buttons. I don't know fashion terms.
3: It looks Chinese, man. Like, you know how Adidas had that like Chinese jacket, the T-Paul jacket?
0: Oh yeah.
3: It looks like that, but also as if like the collar looks like a tablecloth. Like, you know the end of a tablecloth?
0: Do I?
3: Like the base of the
0: It's kind of embroidered.
3: Yeah, mm-hmm. But also with like a fake Chinese style jacket, except also the arms are a little like weird on them.
0: Mhm.
3: I don't know, man. It just, his face just doesn't help because it looks like he's holding in a massive fart. I don't know. It might just be this pick, but it just seems like the jacket effect too tries to make it look like it's a six pack. I don't know. I hate this outfit.
0: Yeah.
3: Normally I love his outfits, but
2: Turn it back on.
3: Did I not
4: turn the mic on?
0: Oh, you did it.
4: Oh no.
2: This episode's going into the ether anyway.
4: Yeah. Okay. All right,
0: well,
4: you know what?
0: Big Easy
4: don't love
0: like
4: it.
0: Joe Burrow's outfit.
4: Yeah. Don't love it.
0: I think it's all right. I'm going to commend him for one thing, and that is wearing wide leg pants, which athletes seem generally to be allergic to, and it always makes them look stupid. But he's got a very tasteful tailoring on the pant legs, so for that, I will give him some credit. I'd say this is like a 5 out of 10 outfit.
2: I feel like this type of like jacket, the like, I'm also not an expert in fashion terms, but the like things that are going like across the front, I can't like think of anything with that kind of style except the like My Chemical Romance like black parade jackets.
0: It does totally look like that.
2: So that's what I'm getting like from this.
0: Yeah, I'm feeling like a 5 on this. Y'all disagree or agree?
4: I'm giving it a 4.
0: Okay,
2: I'll give it a 5. It's fine.
0: It's solid.
4: I think Joe Burrow just, I love Joe Burrow's swag. Like, it just automatically bumps it up for me.
0: Yeah. All right. Next up, we got Venus Williams.
4: That's a 10.
0: Yeah. I think it's like, it's nothing crazy, but it just looks really good.
4: It's such a less is more. Like, I feel like on, like, immediately, all you see is just like the void of black.
0: Yeah.
4: And then just a like beautiful, like,
0: it's
4: wad
0: like a,
4: of
0: like
4: silver.
0: A, like a very like dark black dress. But it's got these little like speckles of like silver and white. Then she's also got this like really elaborate necklace on.
4: It's not even a necklace. It's like a whole like chest piece.
0: Oh, you're right. It is.
4: Yeah. It's a whole chest
0: piece.
4: Like
0: a big necklace.
2: I think it's part of the dress.
4: Yeah.
0: Oh.
4: But regardless, it looks awesome.
2: Yeah, I really like the use of like circles here as well, because like the dress on the ground is making like a really nice circle shape. But then I think it's like kind of enunciated by all of the circles like in the chest piece as well. It looks really good.
4: And if you want to keep going, like, well, her hips are actually like really accentuated too, so like her hips create a like rounded shape with her shoulders as well.
0: Yeah.
4: You go with the hair.
2: And her hair is a circle.
0: Yeah.
4: it's just great. I love it.
0: The thing that always gets me about the Met Gala fits is like they always have like the crazy like long like drape going down the back. Like if you saw Hudson Williams.
4: I actually did not. I saw him after. Good. I saw him in the morning, but I didn't see him at the.
0: He had a bad fit on. Oof. It was really bad. Okay, next up, Naomi Osaka.
2: Ooh.
4: Okay.
0: I really don't like this one.
2: Really?
4: Okay, I see the vision. Like, there's a lot of elements that I think are very, like, you have to know the background to get it.
0: Yeah, I guess.
4: But otherwise it looks, like.
2: I don't think I know the background.
0: Yeah.
4: It's a lot of very specific Japanese tie-ins, which, mm-hmm. like, the hands especially, I think, are the big giveaway for me. There's a lot of important plant imagery that I don't know how to explain it in English, but it's a lot of, like, imagery
0: that.
4: Can
0: you explain it in Japanese?
4: I can explain it in Chinese. But. Like the hands in particular work for me. Like the detailing on her hat works for me, but I don't know. Like I get like off eye. It's a bit off putting. Just, you know, it is what it is. It's a bit off putting initially. I' 'll give it a strong, like 6.5.
0: For me, it's like, I think I really don't like the hat. It looks like a toilet seat.
4: Fair enough.
0: And I just think the red, like the shade of red that's like kind of maroon, does not look good on white.
4: Yeah, no, that's fair.
0: I think the contrast is just like really awkward, and that's what really sells it for me. I'd give this like a 3.5.
2: Really? I kind
0: of
2: like it. I feel like it's like I feel like you said, it's like kind of unsettling. I feel like the Met Gala is the place to be a little unsettling.
0: She's also got that crazy drape as well.
2: So I don't know. I kind of like it. I think I'm going to give it... a 6.
0: Yeah, I can see that. Next up, Jimmy Butler.
2: Okay, he took the wide-legged pants.
0: So yeah, like I was literally about to say, he heard what I said about the wide-legged pants and went crazy. He's got, I mean, these are basically JNCOs on.
4: It looks like his hips are as high as his wrists.
0: Yeah.
4: He has the long, he has like
0: a, he has such a, he his like torso a, looks torso, really yeah. long.
2: It's like gorilla arms.
0: They're well, it's because like so he's also long. Wearing like the jacket is like a, it's like it's cropped. Like,
4: yeah.
2: Well, it's
0: just
2: like,
0: kind of crazy.
2: Is it cropped or is it like...
4: It's really... It's both, I think.
0: I think, yeah.
4: But I think the big one is the crop, like, because you can see there's a cut.
0: Yeah.
2: Is he wearing a hoodie underneath?
0: I think he might be.
4: I think it's more like a shawl, like a cape-ish. I don't know. I guess I kind of see the, like, the layers, but
0: I think...
4: I don't know. I don't love it.
0: So, to his credit, this picture's really bad. They caught him in a bad pose. His face is like, it looks like he's at Media Day, not at the Met Gala. Actually, I guess you can't say that about Jimmy Butler because he always goes crazy for Media Day. But bad picture. I think for me, you need more contrast in there.
4: Mm. Yeah.
0: That's what makes it. I mean,
2: yeah.
4: I mean, look at Venus.
0: Make the crop, like the crop suit jacket, like a nice white.
2: Mm-hmm.
0: I'd see the vision.
4: Or even like make the cinch more obvious.
0: Yeah.
2: Yeah, because like... Everything is black, but, like, the jacket is a different shade of black than the rest of it.
0: Yeah, that's also, like, I don't like that.
2: It's, like, monochrome, but it's not enough.
4: Monochrome. You got your toe in there, but that's about it.
0: Yeah.
2: Yeah. Commit one way or the other.
0: I'd give this, like, a 5.5. There's potential, but...
4: I give it a 5.
0: Yeah. Mm. It's, like, middle of the road.
2: I give it a 4.
0: Okay. Next up, we got Russell Wilson.
4: I kind of love this.
0: I kind of do. He's
2: like this.
0: What would you even compare this to? Like, there's sort of like almost like a Roman thing going on, where he's got this like.
2: I was gonna say it reminds me of a fit that they would have at that one, the like religion inspired Met Gala in like 2018. I feel like people did a lot of like white and like the kind of like he has kind of. I feel like it's like a bird wing thing going on the shoulder.
4: I mean. I love the bird wings, but also I love the sleeve cuff.
0: Yeah.
4: That's what's really getting me here.
0: Like, it kind of looks like, it's like tree branches just coming out of his sleeve cuff in like, it's like really nice gold on like this, like, it's like off-white, kind of like cream, almost trench coat.
4: Look at his rings. Look at his watch. Yeah.
0: Do you think he wore a Super Bowl ring?
4: For sure.
2: Ooh.
4: And I think the piece de resistance is really just the sunglasses. Like, they're so perfect over his eyes. I don't know. I don't think it's as good as Venus Williams' outfit, because Venus Williams' outfit, man, that got me. But this is a solid 9.
0: Yeah, I agree. I think I would also give this a 9.
2: I'll concur.
0: The first win for Russ in like 5 years. last up, AJ Wilson. I don't know.
4: Star Wars outfit, man.
0: I was gonna say it kind of looks like she's going for like a Wizard of Oz thing.
4: This is like Wizard of Oz.
0: But it does also look like something they would wear in Star Wars.
4: This is like Wizard of Oz if it was set on Naboo.
0: Yeah, very, very, like, Padme vibes.
2: Yeah.
0: She's got, like...
4: I don't hate it, though.
0: It's, like, this very, like, earth tone. It's, like, kind of like a, it, like... It, like, looks partially green, but partly brown. Like, it's like dress, a... It's, like, also like big cloak.
4: You know, like, a poplar tree? It looks like a poplar tree. But then, like, it's, like, you got a poplar tree, but then you took, like, a scraper, and you just kind of started peeling the top layer off, so it rolled over, and you see the brown under.
2: We have here, we have a lot of draping, but I would say here the fabric is much, like, heavier.
0: Yeah, yeah. I agree. I think that makes it look a lot better.
4: It very much is designed to, like... When you walk, it'll drag because it doesn't want to move.
2: It doesn't flow.
0: Yeah. Yeah.
4: And honestly, I think the fact that it doesn't flow works for it because, like, it's not draping off her shoulders, it's draping off her arms.
0: Yeah.
4: I think that, like, the fact that she's carrying
0: it's like all,
4: it.
0: I think it's, like, all one piece.
4: Yeah, it is. But, like, the big part is, like, off the arm.
0: Yeah.
4: I don't know. Like, the first take, I kind of hate it, but, like, the more I talk about it, the more I see what she's going for.
2: I'm kind of talking myself into it, too.
0: The thing that, kind of I don't like is I don't like the gloves. The gloves are, like, this, like, weird, like, pale bronzy color.
2: I wish they matched.
0: That I don't like.
4: I wish they matched the, like, the shoulder piece.
0: Yeah. Or, honestly, even just no gloves.
4: Yeah.
0: Would be great.
4: I don't know. What really gets me is the hair.
0: Yeah, the hair is really
4: nice,
0: too.
4: I can't with the hair.
0: Oh, you don't like
4: it? I hate the hair.
0: Okay.
4: Yeah. I don't know. It's just...
2: I can't really see her.
0: Yeah, let me expand this photo a little bit.
4: She looks like Miley Cyrus in the in the Wrecking Ball video.
0: Yeah, you're so right.
4: It just doesn't work for her. Like, because with Asia, her whole thing is, like, she has, like, she has very, like, she's very characterized by her hair. It's very, like, brightly dyed. It's very, like, brightly colored. It's a very, like, big part of her. And the fact that they just kind of muted it so that you can't see it on her, it just sucks. I don't like it.
0: I see the reasoning. I mean, I think it looks good in a vacuum, but I think that's a good argument.
4: We got DJ Arto in the studio. DJ Arto, what do you give this outfit?
5: Zero, because it's from the Met Gala.
4: Yeah.
5: And I'm boycotting because of the controversy this year. Those who know. The following views presented in this hour do not reflect the views of KDBS, KDBS sponsors, or the University of California. Jeff Bezos was totally the co-chair of this year's Met Gala, and so that's not kinda, really my thing.
0: That's brutal.
5: And that's the DJ Arto statement of the day. Thank you.
0: Shout out.
6: Wolves back. Sorry, I had to say it.
0: Okay. Okay, bro.
4: What's up, DJ Dilettante?
6: What's up? Y'all see that game?
0: Yesterday? I don't care about the game. Look at this fit.
6: What fit?
0: The fit that's on the screen.
6: Who is that?
0: That's AJ Wilson.
6: The theme was like, what was it?
0: The theme doesn't matter. Who cares?
4: Just give it a raise.
2: The theme was bad.
6: Yeah. I gave it a 2.
4: Yeah.
0: Out of
6: 10.
0: Oh, brother. I'd give this like a 7.
6: Really?
0: Yeah.
6: I think the color's, like, really hideous, honestly.
0: No, like I disagree. I disagree. But yeah, that's just about going to bring us to the end of this edition of Aggie Talk. We'll be back in 2 weeks, some more sports topics, UC Davis and beyond. Until then, we are going to end Aggie Talk the same way we always do. 3, 2, 1, go Aggs! Thanks for listening. Radio Cure with special sub DJs is next. Bye.

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1: I'm DJ Arto.
0: It's DJ Nadia.
2: Hi.
1: That's DJ DB Cooper. Oh, okay. Sorry.
0: Sorry, it's Pooby Cooper.
2: No, I'm just playing. It's DJ DB Cooper. What's up, y'all?
1: Pooby.
0: You said no, so I said it's Pooby Cooper.
1: I think it's funny if it's just Pooby. Okay, we're always,
0: a lot of things going on. Radio Care gets canceled. Like Radio Share, they take off the air because of this episode.
1: Oh,
0: we're ruining the show.
1: God. No, we're not. Okay. Yeah. No, I swear, every time we come on the air, we just, like, say something outrageous and then start, like, laughing hysterically.
0: Yep.
1: But no, we're going to be normal now.
0: Okay.
1: Anyways, today we're covering for the one, the only, the icon, the legend, the moment.
0: Chickpea! Who I was the shadow of. I don't know if I call that my mom, but, you know, I was Chickpea's shadow, and now I'm here, you know? Although I would say I'm not technically subbing this one. I'm hanging out. I'm around.
1: Yeah, this one's on me, unfortunately. So
0: Chickpea's granddaughter.
1: Pretty much. Anyways, well, let's talk about what we just played. Yes.
0: Yeah.
1: All right. Pooby, would you like to tell us more about the thing you just heard?
2: Sorry, I didn't hear that. Who are you saying that to?
1: DJ DB Cooper.
2: Oh, yeah. So that was a band called Jim Yoshi Pileup. They're from the Bay. I'm not sure exactly where. I think San Francisco, because that's where all the addresses on the CD are. They're really good, like Midwest emo, post-rocky stuff. The sticker that we have from the promoter on the CD says that they sound like Radiohead, which they do not. So I don't know what they were thinking with that one. But song is called... it's in German. I don't really know how to say it. Jetzt mit Iodine, JETZTMIT Iodine, like the element. That's from the album It's Winter Here.
1: Awesome. Very, very good selection. I liked it. I'm going to listen to that album later.
0: Yeah.
1: Before that, what did we hear, DJ Nadia?
0: More Bad Times from Ed's Redeeming Qualities. There's a little out there. If you hear a song that doesn't really match the vibe, it's DJ Nadia's. It's just such a cute song. More Bad Times from Ed's Redeeming Qualities. It was a different version than usual. I think what I was used to was a acoustic version, but it's still a sweet version nonetheless. Ed's Redeeming Qualities. Is it off a record label? Oh, it's self-released, believe it or not. The record, self-titled. No, it's not. More Bad Times. Wait, yes it is. Ed's Redeeming Qualities, self-titled. And before that, we heard Floating from Poor Image off of their release. No, was it a single or was it a self-release or a self-titled?
1: I believe it's just off of their self-titled release. Poor Image is a Santa Cruz-based band, which I've been a big fan of lately. Shout out DJ Mata for putting me on. He saw them open for Lower Town and was like, this band's really great, and I think that you would like them. I think this is the kind of music that I feel like you'd make. And I was like, oh, that's really cool. So I checked them out, and I think they are fantastic, definitely on the come up. They've been touring and opening for a bunch of people. That's really awesome. They were here in SAC, actually, in January, I believe.
0: Were they the ones that played at the Cafe Colonial?
1: Yes.
0: Very cool.
1: Yeah. And then the first track that you heard on the block was Penny Box by Race Course off of their release July-December. Another Santa Cruz-based band. When I purchased First Day Back's album Forward on Bandcamp, they had some recommendations of bands that they like, and one of them was Race Course. And so I went and checked them out, and I was definitely not disappointed. I thought they sounded fantastic, and it was super catchy. I went and looked up their Instagram and saw that they're opening for Jejun over the summer during their tour. They're going to be at 924 Gilman in Berkeley. I'm going to be out of the country by then, so I'm really bummed that I'm going to miss it. But I listened to that release, I listened to that song, Pennybox, because they just released a music video for it, and super catchy, like the do-do-do-do-do-do-do-do-do-do. I love when a song has something like that.
0: Yeah.
1: And the, what are they, like arpeggios?
0: Arpeggiation?
1: Yes.
0: Maybe that's not the word either, but I know what you're talking about. I like when songs do that as well.
1: Mm-hmm. And yeah.
0: An added characteristic.
1: Mm-hmm. And with that, I'm going to segue into the next block of music. Feel free to listen some more if you'd like. Nadia and I have our own show later this week. Classic.
0: On KDVS. Davis.
1: 90. No. Oh my gosh. Cut it out.
0: Hit the dump for the last like 3 minutes.
1: Yeah, pretty much.
0: Classic. On Thursdays, 8 to 10.
1: If you like our banter and you like classical music,
0: mm-hmm.
1: you may like our show. I feel like...
0: Well, are we not allowed to say you will like our show?
1: Well, I don't want to make any assumptions.
0: I'll make the assumption. You'll like it.
1: I've been doing too much philosophy work, and so I feel like I'm not allowed to say anything.
0: It's not philosophical to assume?
1: Or it's like an assumption you can derive something, but I'm not... I don't know. Oh, my gosh. I don't want to be doing logic on the air right now. Let's go back into the music.
0: You know what they say about assuming.
1: We're going to be hearing, I believe the band's name is pronounced Moen? I don't know. Moen. But we're going to be hearing their song Lift You up next. And the music that you're listening to right now is You're Fabulous by Junior Varsity KM off of their release. I believe it's called Taking Care of You. On Darla Records, one of my favorite labels ever. And yeah, okay. Back into the music.
0: Bye!
3: I just want to say I really appreciate this because nobody ever asks to use my voice for a track. To read in a time of war, to read it again. Think about it, to read it aloud, to record it, to try again, to listen back, to send and unsend. To worry about getting old, to feel old, to remember I felt older before. To have experienced so much love, to have resisted, to be bitter, to think of you. Feel your mood like the weather, to not let it affect me anymore. To not let it affect me anymore.

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Some new friends, an old question that's been bothering me.

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2: The.
3: Northern. What do you call? Wait, what?
2: Oh, Sacramento Valley is what I was going
3: to say. Oh. Here, give it to me again.
2: Okay. Go from listener?
3: Yes.
2: Okay, go.
3: Listener.
2: Supported.
3: Free.
2: Form. A.
3: D.
2: Yo.
3: For Northern.
2: So you...
3: Oh, I forgot again.
2: You do too much. This is Radio Cure, subbing legends DJ Arto and DJ Nadia are here, covering for the one, the only Chickpea. Our goat. We're playing a lot of music, aren't we? Let's talk about it. The song that you just heard was Sierra by Cursive off of their release The Ugly Organ, which I discovered this morning. This band is from Omaha, Nebraska, and I was looking into some emo bands that use cello in their tracks, and unfortunately the song that I wanted to play, I could not play at this time of day. Well, I'm rhyming right now.
3: Yay.
2: But I thought, no way. I want to play one of their songs.
3: Hooray!
2: So I said, hey, I'm going to play this one, okay?
3: Okay.
2: End of poem. Anyways, they're really cool, kind of post-rock sound. I liked it a lot. And then before that, we heard IHOP by, what does their name stand for? Because I'm not sure if I can say the abbreviation. It does. It stands for potentially egregious error. Yes, the band

0: potentially egregious error from San Francisco, who is so back and reunited this year. Super dope, super awesome. This release, now more charming, more tender, is really, really great and super fun to listen to and just always gets me dancing. And that's my favorite song off of it. Before that, what did we hear before that? We heard Puzzle Pop by Cootie Catcher off of Something We All Got, hashtag swag. This band, I believe, is from Toronto, which totally makes sense. One of the 2010s indie sleaze hub. And here we have Cootie Catcher, who's making some very nice, like, I don't even know what I'd categorize it as. It's very like twee. Mm. Me when I'm a bird. Sorry. And that release is a current that is part of our really awesome physical media library selection. Shout out music department and shout out Cootie Catcher.
1: Mm-hmm.
0: And then the first song on that block was Lift You featuring Sophia Almeria off of the release You Never End by Moen. Moen? I don't know.
2: We're trying to figure that out.
0: That band is from London, and I discovered them through a KXLU ticket giveaway. My friend tagged me in the comments because he saw that it said Wednesday, like the date of the show was going to be on Wednesday, but he thought that meant that it was like the band Wednesday was going to be playing. And so he was like, oh my gosh, Wednesday. I was like, where does it say that?
2: Classic mistake.
0: It says Moen really big. So I don't really know. And that is how we discovered this band. But really cool stuff, like spoken word things, and totally what I think Chickpea would play on this sort of program. Maybe I'm wrong. I don't know. It is 8:47 p.m. on this beautiful Cinco de Mayo. Also, what is the actual holiday, or like the holiday that is today?
2: It's
0: like
2: the Battle de la Puebla.
0: No, I was going to say, is it the Missing Indigenous Women Day?
2: Oh, wow. I didn't know about this.
0: Let me see. Yes, today is the National Day of Awareness for Missing and Murdered Indigenous Women and Girls. And today we honor victims and support families who have all been part of this massive movement to demand action against, this horrendous human trafficking crisis. It's really tragic.
2: And the indifference to it.
0: Yeah.
2: Like historically.
0: It's so crazy. You don't think about how many people go missing and how many of those people are Indigenous women, but they really are like the most marginalized group when it comes to that sort of thing.
2: Yeah.
0: It's very tragic. And so we're spending a minute of our radio programming to inform you all and let you know what we're celebrating today.
2: I'm glad I learned this today. I didn't know this.
0: We're bringing light to today.
2: Yeah.
0: Yes. With that, we are going to continue with some more music. And up next, we're going to be hearing a DJ Nadia pick called Teenager in Love, which is a cover performed by Hookups. Okay, see you soon. Bye.
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Got a little extra something here for Jimmy. I hope you're still out there listening. Want you to come home, man. We miss you. Things just aren't the same around here without you. So,

0: Oh, hi. We didn't see you there. Oh, yeah. You're listening to KDVS Davis on, 90.3 FM. Okay, all right. I want to do this
1: Who
0: anymore.
1: Who invited this kid? Okay. Hey, guys. You're listening to Radio Cure on KDVS. What would normally be a show run by Chickpea is being subbed by DJ Nadia and DJ Arto. We are playing some awesome music and have been for the last hour, and we'll be on air till 10 p.m.
0: Yep.
1: If God permits.
0: Oh my God! Look at Gunrock!
1: Whoa!
0: Oh my goodness.
1: DJ
0: okay.
1: Nadia just, okay, here, ready? Let's do the audio image description.
0: Let's okay, see it again. Here.
1: Okay.
0: Oh my goodness.
1: I'm being handed over a UC Davis
0: 1966
1: yearbook. At page 28, the top text reads, "Happiness is dot dot dot." And below we have three images. The first of what looks to be the Cal Aggie cheer team. And oh, that's really cute. They have their names on their uniforms.
0: Oh.
1: Anyways, behind them we see a figure in overalls in the UC Davis athletic
0: the face logo. Of the face of a horse, the body of a man.
1: It's Gunrock.
0: Oh, we should have gotten a dramatic sting ready. Bum bum bum.
1: Yeah, thanks for that. Anyways,
0: you like Gunrock? What do you think about Gunrock?
1: I've always been a fan of Gunrock because I love horses.
0: You're Gunrock defender.
1: Horse. Well. Okay.
0: No, I'm talking about the horse named Almost. I can't.
1: My favorite horse is this horse. His name is Almost, and he hit a car. Those who know. Anyways, yeah, Gunrock looks insane here because it's a dude in overalls and a shirt, and he has a horse head.
0: But the horse head's really baggy.
1: Really insane. It looks almost like metallic.
0: Yeah.
1: I honestly like this better than what we have now.
0: Yeah.
1: I think this is really, I would be this for Halloween.
0: As far as, you know, not like I'm a furry or anything, but as far as furry costumes go, I like the Gunrock that we have now. I don't think it looks half bad. I don't like the cheeky smile, but you know, what are you going to do?
1: You know what? Horses.
0: Okay, I'm looking at it again. I like the eyes. I like these eyes. Oh my God. One of the football players has a funny number. I'm not going to say which one.
1: Okay, let's talk about what we just heard.
0: Yeah.
1: Okay, well, the song that you just heard was Run Into Flowers by M83 off of the release Dead Cities, Red Seas, and Lost Ghosts, which is a great album, and I really like the album cover too because it's a It is a photograph by Justine Kurland, who is one of my favorite photographers. And it, I believe, is part of a collection of pieces called girl pictures, girl photos. But it kind of goes and shows girlhood.
0: We can back up and then we can talk about this. Okay. This is cool. But we'll talk about it in a moment.
1: Yes. Which, okay, Justine Kurland, the way that she captures girls, I think, is really sweet. It's portrayed not through a very hyper-feminine lens, but almost as if you were on this adventure after school and you didn't want to go home yet, so you wander off into this neighboring field, or you go into this patch of dirt next to the sewage pipe where there's a really long tree for you and your friends to sit on and talk. It's really cool. I really like Justine Kurland. And that is Justine.
0: And that's the photographer.
1: Yes.
0: Okay, I was making sure.
1: That's Justine Kurland, Kurland. Really cool. Anyways, before that, we heard Playing Classics off of It's a Beautiful Place by Water From Your Eyes, another current from our physical media collection. Really, really awesome release that I'm a big fan of. Both this one and then the current that I played earlier, the Cootie Catcher one, I found through our KDVS Discord Album of the Day feature.
0: Awesome.
1: And I've been discovering a lot of new current music thanks to that. I feel like most of the stuff that catches my eye happens to be current. And I never really do it on purpose, but that's just That's just how things end up happening.
0: That's awesome. That's what's going to keep the music that we play fresh, you know? Mm-hmm. That kind of circulation, not only with the currents that we have here in the station, but something like the album of the day. Somebody's always going to find something new. I think that's what's going to keep us fresh, you know?
1: Maybe the KDS Instagram should bring it back. Bring back posting the album of the day.
0: I didn't know that the Instagram did that. That'd be a good idea.
1: We only did it for about a month or so.
0: Did the modern PR director do it?
1: Yeah.
0: Nope. I remember them now. Yeah, that should happen.
1: Yeah.
0: If they'd like.
1: Wherever they should be.
0: I am remembering that. That'd be cool.
1: Yeah. And then before that, we heard Braid's First Day Back off of the release Frame and Canvas. In case you don't know, we're big First Day Back fans up in here. And by we, I mean me.
0: I'm going to listen to them.
1: I'm wearing my First Day Back hoodie right now because I went to go see them with Everyone Asked About You just 2 days ago with Chickpea, along with Morant, with Spiral Scratch, with DJ Bug Bite. Who else was there?
0: I didn't know DJ Bug Bite went. That's awesome.
1: Mm-hmm. Yeah, with her boyfriend.
0: Very cool.
1: Who else was there? I don't think the other people there were DJs.
0: Mm.
1: But we got a really cool station ID. Hey, KDBS DJs. Station ID under bands, 121. It's really awesome.
0: Mm-hmm.
1: The song that we played, though, First Day Back, is not by First Day Back. First Day Back is actually by Braid, a band that had inspired them initially, although I would say that their sound is definitely different. I think a lot of their music sounds similar to the kind of music that was coming out at the time that Braid was releasing music, this kind of like second wave of emo, which I'm not going to get technical here because I was having this conversation earlier with DB Cooper and a bunch of others, but it was a sound that evolved from the emo core, like the hardcore emo, into something a little bit more jangly, twinkly, and overall a lot more melodic and having more of that like indie rock influence.
0: From, I noticed that, can you tell me the band one more time that wrote First Day Back? Not Braid. First Day Back, but Braid. Mm-hmm. I noticed that. Mm-hmm. That was not what I thought. So when I thought that it was First Day Back, which is not, I was a little confused.
1: Mm-hmm.
0: But I like it. I like that almost more, not pop, but like you were saying, more melodic, more mm-hmm. like a little more mainstream.
1: Yes.
0: But I like that.
1: Mm-hmm. Definitely. I'm sure there's bands out here in Davis that also have that sound.
0: Yeah.
1: And then the song before that was Teenager in Love by Hookups, and that one was a DJ Nadia pick. Do you want to talk about it a little bit?
0: I just like it. Not much to say about that one. I've been listening to that one for a while. A cover of like the 50s song. Who wrote that one? I don't know who wrote the original one, but it's just a really nice version of that song. I just really love the production of like the bit crushed instruments. I love bit crusher music. Not much to say. I need to check out the Hookups a little more. I just really like that track. A weird intro, like a radio intro. This one goes out to Jimmy, I think, as it says. But that's all for me. Oh, let's talk about what I found here, though.
1: Yeah, please share.
0: All right, image description, the caption. Happiness is KCD? Because if you didn't know,
1: KDVS originally started out as KCD. We were a station located in the Beckett Hall dormitories, and they actually started in 1966. So, like, the year that KCD was founded is the year that they put that in there. What? Are you questioning my knowledge?
0: I thought it was 1965. Because didn't we just have 60 years, 60K for 6 years?
1: Oh, maybe.
0: Well, I don't know.
1: Well, either way.
0: That's what that thing is for. Well, either way, it did used to be known as KCD. And we have the images right here. And it seems to be all male DJs. We've got one picture with four of them here. It seems that the show is called the Mr. It's Mr. Univac. KCD Mr. Univac time. That's what the board says right next to a clock. This seemed to be at either 2:37 in the afternoon or 2:37 in the a.m. But it is four guys. They look like Poindexters, but that's okay, you know?
1: Pretty good.
0: But it is so interesting looking at the microphones they had. They had very, like these old if I were to guess, condenser mics. It's very interesting. A lot of glasses. A lot of glasses. Right next to a page for the Cal Aggie. But yeah, so interesting. Yeah, this is, like I said, just a yearbook, which colleges used to have yearbook, I guess.
1: Probably when their class sizes were a lot smaller.
0: Yeah, true. My dad was saying that I did the Chicana graduation last year. My dad was telling me when he did it, it was like 20 students. Wow. And now, I don't know if you've seen it, but it's like hundreds.
1: Huge, yeah.
0: It's huge. But that's awesome, right? Like, that means that there's just a way bigger Latino population now. But of course, as we see here, just a bigger population in general. I like UC Davis.
1: Right. The following views presented in this hour do not reflect the views of KDBS, KDBS sponsors, or the University
0: right.
1: of California.
0: The following views presented do not reflect the views of KDBS, KDBS sponsors, and university. Do not. I like KDBS. No, I like UC Davis.
1: Okay. You know what? More music. But first, a few quick messages.
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9: 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All kids face something. 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
1: Wilco good to reference. Be here.
0: Good to be here. Great to be here. Love to be here. All right, let's talk about that really scary block that we just had. Well, the most recent thing that you heard was Spoon by Chibamato off of Stereotype A. I recently learned that Sean Ono Lennon was a part of that project.
1: Yes. What did he do? He played like bass or something?
0: Eh.
1: Like why? You know what I mean? Like, I don't know. And you did not like that, right?
0: No, I didn't like that fact.
1: Do you not like Sean Lennon? You know, that Sins of the Father.
0: But it's not even that. I don't know. Let's talk about it.
1: You can't just have an awesome band with two women. It has to be John Lennon's kid as well.
0: Yeah, that's what I don't like.
1: Yeah.
0: Okay. Let's talk about what we heard before that. And it was Inside World by 10Trix Point Never off of R+7. One of my favorite albums of all time ever. Probably the best experimental record I've ever heard in my life.
1: It's really good. Wait, whose project is that?
0: Daniel, I don't know how you say his name. Lopatin is how I've heard. I was about to call him Dr. DB Cooper. DJ DB Cooper pronounced it.
1: You might also recognize him from the music of Marty Supreme, right?
0: Yes, Marty Supreme and
1: Uncut Gems.
0: Good Time and Uncut Gems, yeah.
1: Uncut Gems, I think my favorite soundtrack of his. I really like that one.
0: Yeah. Before that, we heard Shushu's cover of Laura Palmer's theme off of the release called Plays the Music of Twin Peaks. And it was really scary. We were talking about Twin Peaks and getting a little bit sad in here.
1: Mm-hmm.
0: And before that, you heard Project 2 by Alex G off of House of Sugar. Oh my gosh. DJ Nadia, I'm so excited.
1: You're seeing?
0: Mm-hmm.
1: Oh,
0: for a
1: awesome.
0: Fourth time.
1: Wow.
0: On Thursday. I'm greedy.
1: Do you like that new record?
0: Yes, I loved it. I loved Headlights.
1: I gotta listen to it.
0: I think that Alex G's music is taking a beautiful direction right now. And I think that a lot of people really just want him to go back to his bare bones indie like rock.
1: Yeah.
0: But it's, you don't understand. Like, this man is growing, changing. He got married. He had a kid. Like, he's not going to make just like.
1: I did not know he had a kid. Wow.
0: He makes this very generic indie rock music when he's a teenager because that makes sense. But as someone who has undergone a lot of growth and change, it makes all the more sense for his music to mature with him. And I think that he has had a crazy, insanely good career. Like, there is not many songs by Alex G that I don't like. I love all of his music. I am the biggest Alex G fan. I love him to death. And I think that his new release was really great. And recently, I was talking about this with DJ Dilettante. I am learning to love all of the songs on House of Sugar, which I didn't in the past, but now I really am. And it's because a lot of them sound kind of like the one that I played that are just like, you literally asked me.
1: They're way more experimental. I was surprised, yeah.
0: Because it's a lot, that album is when he really started pushing the boundaries of his music and getting a lot more experimental. And sure, there are some like typical, you know, folk, like acoustic guitar tracks on that album. But then you've got stuff like that and like Bad Man, and it's good. It's good, and I didn't have the ears for it at the time, you know? But the music, now that I'm listening to it now, it really hits me. And I was listening to this in preparation for a midterm on Monday, and I honestly could not focus on my studies because I was just like, man, this is such good music. And I'm very excited to hear one song from that album on this most recent tour. But I will say that the new album, Headlights, is really fantastic, and he also released two songs very recently. Oh, we're getting a call. Would you like to pick up?
2: Yes, I'll pick up.
0: All right. The first song on that block was Aphex Twins, Pop Hat 4 155 Pineal Mix off of Syro, which is my favorite Aphex Twin release. I don't exactly. We were just kind of getting very electronic with it, and that's why I started the block off with that. And now we only have 8 minutes left on the air. We're going to just play some like anime music. I'm really excited. Everything okay? Okay. I'm really excited. We're going to be playing the Chobits opening. We're playing the Soul Eater opening. We're just getting a little bit geeky now for the last bits of our Radio Cure episode. It's been an honor. to sub for Chickpea. Chickpea, if you're listening, we love you so much, and we appreciate you, and we appreciate everything you do, and we appreciate your existence, and we appreciate your being. So, yeah. Okay. Let's get into the music.

Hey everyone, you're listening to 90.3 KDVS FM in Davis, California. Thank you to DJ Arto and DJ Nadier for the last 2 hours of programming, holding it down in place of Chickpea. I wonder what show they're at this time. Where'd my pen go? Anyhow, we're going to be playing a bunch of different things, a bunch of different music. I don't really know where we're going with this tonight. Just rest assured, we've got a good one for you. So keep it locked. This is 90.3 KDVS.

The following hour of programming may not be suitable for all audiences, since it may contain material which may be perceived as objectionable. Parental discretion is advised. The views presented in this hour do not reflect the views of KDVS, KDVS sponsors, or the University of California.

stuck driving up and down the same old strip. I gotta find a new place where the kids are hip. My buddies and me are getting real well.

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None of the guys go steady, 'cause it wouldn't be

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We're hearing a group called God. We've been hearing God, the sound of God. That's the one from UK. There's another God from Australia. And not to be confused with Godflesh from UK, and also Godhead Silo from Fargo, I think. Anyhow, that was a track called Meathead, off of their EP called Birth. Before that was the Genbaku Onanis, which I think might translate to the A-bomb jerk-offs, maybe? Don't quote me on that. Genbaku Onanis with what's the name of the track? Nanimo Nai, which means there's nothing in English. That was off of a release called Quality Control, which I have not been able to locate on Discogs, strangely enough. But that was Team Generate with Right Now, the live version off of Live at the Empty Bottle. That was just recently-ish released by Hozak Records. Team Jenner, another Japanese band. Before that was the Bakersfield Boogie Boys, who I recently was disappointed to learn are not actually from Bakersfield. Anyhow, that was their rendition of I Get Around off of a self-titled EP. Want to shout out my Uncle David for turning me onto that band many years ago. We're going to hear a couple more picks from that I was... stuff I was turned on to by him, or maybe one other one, we'll see. Before Bakersfield Boogie Boys is Godhead Silo, the aforementioned Godhead Silo with Goin' Commando off of their album Share the Fantasy. For them was a mix of the Bee Gees doing Night Fever, the 103. That was actually the 103.5 Degree Fever remix of Bee Gees' Night Fever. If you listen carefully, you might have been able to hear some Cocteau Twins' Victoria Land at the wrong speed. It also maybe Lazy Calm back in there, and also the sounds of one of Paul Hindemith's symphonies. Hold on a second. Yeah, so we got Cocteau.

takes us to the end of this back wrap. We're going to play some announcements. We're going to play some more stuff. That is music. Maybe. Probably. New stuff, old stuff. Everything in between. So stay tuned. Keep it locked. Pay attention. Keep those teeth sharp.

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11: 20 seconds? That's so long. What do I do in that time?
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11: All right. I get it now. I'll keep this in mind. In case someone I know chooses not to wash their hands, it's not me, guys. Say, do you know where the nearest sink is?

Anything you ask. Just stop the music.

Hey there, you're listening to 90.3 KDVS FM in Davis. We just heard the Psychic Pigs with a song called Psychic Pigs off of their new album, Psychic Pigs, on Slovenly. For that was the Bee People with You at 8 off of a single. For that, with Bee People, I should say... haven't even put it away yet. Bee People includes Tom Rekion. I don't remember why I remember his name, but he's somebody from LA who made other music, I assume. For Bee People is Descendants, of course. The Descendants with Schizophrenia off of their album All. No, All. For that was the Boy Scouts of Annihilation with Mucus off of a single they released. For them, before the Boy Scouts of Annihilation, was Rumley with Dicey Opera off of Night Hair Child on Sympathy for the Record Industry. For that was the mysterious God is My Co-Pilot with Frauen u Nicht-Frauen off of another 7-inch on the fictitious or spurious record label Dark Beloved Cloud. I started that all off with the... Actually, I think that's who we started it all off with. Before that was God, and we played them last set. If you're losing track of the playlist as I say it or as you hear it, the way I've just been doing, you can always go to kdvs.org, click on the programming button, click on programming, click on schedule, scroll all the way down to the bottom of the page. And you'll see Tuesday night, 10 p.m. to 12 a.m. is He Hates Music, He Loves Noise, which is this show. And you can click on it, and you'll see the today's date, and you click on that, and it'll have the whole playlist, inshallah. With a bit of luck, God willing. Or you can listen live, whatever. Anyhow, so stay tuned, we're going to hear another little announcement, maybe. 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Keep it locked, good job, you're doing something good for yourself. Talk soon.

as objectionable. Listener discretion is

0: did John the Baptist die? Now, that's a very easy question.
1: Well, of course it is. I know the answer to that.
0: All right, what's the answer? Now, how did John the Baptist die?
1: I know. Of a heart attack.
0: A heart attack? No, Joey, that isn't right. He got his head chopped off.
1: His head chopped off?
0: That's right. Oh, Joey, now what am I going to do with you?

0: Hey there, you're listening to 90.3 KDVS FM in Davis. We just listened to Feed Time and the song called Possum off of their album Suction on Aberrant Records. It's been re-released in a bunch of different times. It's come out on Sub Pop. I feel like Amphetamine Reptile may have released this record at some point. Maybe not. Maybe it's just another one of the Feed Time records. Anyhow, it's been re-released. It's probably find it on YouTube. Maybe even like on Sub Pop's Bandcamp or something. Check them out. Feed Time. Before Feed Time was the Ramonas. The Ramonas with Teenage Stone Age Caveman off of their EP Out of the Basement. Before that was God Bullies with Artificial Insemination by Aliens off of their newly re-released old album Kill the King. It's out on Reptilian. Originally, I think it may have been out on Alternative Tentacles. Again, AMRAP may have picked that one up too. They've certainly released some of the other God Bullies albums, which I recommend. Check them all out. They're good. Before God Bullies is Easy Action, the song called Casper Hauser off of a compilation called Sniffing Glue, UK Punk 1979-1982. That was recently released. For that was X, the original X. X from Australia. The original, the OG, the X. Not that other X, Australian X, with a song called Home is Where the Floor Is, off of the compilation album called Why March When You Can Riot. It also includes a Feed Time track on that compilation, but I didn't play that one. Check out X. They have a whole album called Aspirations that Amphetamine Reptile put out at some point in the 90s. Check it out. For that was Urban Decay, another track off of that Sniffing Glue UK Punk 1979-1982 compilation. That was a song called Severalls. That's a band called Urban Decay. And that might have been the start of it. Because before that was the Psychic Pigs and the Bee People and the Descendants. If you need to catch up, if you miss me talking, if you just want to listen to this whole thing over again, go to kdvs.org. And programming, and go to the schedule grid and scroll down to the bottom. You can find this show. You can click on it and you can play it all over again while following along on the playlist. I think that's all I had to say. We're gonna play some Harry Parch, who an artist that my Uncle David turned me on to so many years ago. I believe you may have met Harry Parch, but I'll get to that later. Actually, no, first we're going to play San Kazagascar's new song. They have a new song, they have a new album, San Kazagascar. It might be their best one yet. I don't know. So keep it locked. 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
1: 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That's January, April, July, and late September. 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After that, you can apply for a show for the next quarter. 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

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Going home to Boston, Massachusetts. It's 4 and I'm hungry and broke. I wish I was dead.

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0: 118 East Ventura Street.
1: Brown eyes.
0: Las Vegas, Nevada.
1: Brown hair.
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0: number 4. 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I, too, am on the lookout for a suitable mate.
1: One teeny spentorist.
0: My description.
1: Las Vegas, Nevada.
0: No description follows, so he evidently got his ride. Number 5. Possible rides. January 16th, 58. January 17th, 76. January 18th, 19. January 19th, 6. January 20th, 11. To hell with it, I'm gonna walk.
2: Jesus was God in the

0: number 7. Looking for millionaire wife. 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
1: etc.
0: Intelligent.

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0: 700 miles from Shy, Illinois. 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Went hungry for 2 days, raining too. Da da da da. But they say there's a hell.
1: What the hell?
0: What the hell do they think this is?

0: Here's wishing all who read this, if they can get a lift, and the best of luck to you.
1: Da da da da da da da da da.
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3: 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For just a few short minutes before DJ 47 and DJ Lime come in here and open up that dork diary. So you'd better be ready. We're listening to Harry Parch, who my uncle turned me on to many years ago. My musicologist and composer, Uncle David. David Moore, if you ever run across some marches or other compositions that he wrote. Anyhow, Harry Parch, which with the song Barstow, 8 Hitchhiker Inscriptions from a Highway Railing off of The World of Harry Parch. It was released on Columbia. I believe it's also out on Sony Classical. For that was San Kazagascar with Passerelle Spirit off of their new album, The Slog, on Lather Records. Check out their Bandcamp. Check them out when they play. I just saw that they're going to play on the 31st of May with Art Lessing and the Flower Vato at Kicksville down on R Street in Sac. I just might check that out, but whether or not I do, you should do it. I suggest it. And that's the whole set. Two long, long songs. So I'm gonna play one more thing. You know what? I might play something special for y'all. So stay tuned. Keep it locked. Hold tight. Yalime and 47 will be here in just a few short minutes. 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

0: What's up, guys? I hope you can hear me because I can't tell. This is Dork Diaries. I'm DJ Yalime. My co-host DJ 47 is running down the hall. And you're listening to KDBS Davis 90.3 FM. And also, I have something to say. The following hour of KDBS programming may not be suitable for all audiences, as it may contain material which may be perceived as objectionable. Parental discretion is advised. The views contained in this hour may not reflect the views of KDBS, KDBS sponsors, or the University of California. Guys, today, it's officially Wednesday, so I have something exciting to say. Happy birthday, Bert! Yay! It's his birthday. And my roommate is supposed to be playing this for him to hear right now, so I hope he can hear it. And
1: I'm on mic. Hold on. 618946.
0: Bang.
1: Hey, guys. I'm DJ 47. Who am I with you?
0: She was running down the hall, as I said.
1: Yeah.
0: Okay. Anything to say?
1: No, nothing at all.
0: Okay, I'll start us off with a banger, don't worry.
1: Oh, please, please, please.
0: Do you want to talk about your Brita?
1: Oh, yeah, so I have this, like, cool thing happening where, like, I drank out of my friend's Brita. And, like, you think you know people and you don't because that Brita is, like, infested with mold. And, like, now the taste of my mouth is, like, actually disgusting. And I drank other things. I drank a lukewarm Dr. Pepper. And I drank half a Red Bull. And it's, like, the taste, it's foundational at this point. Like, I don't know what can change it, but, like, I'm having, like, actually, like, it's disgusting. My mouth is salivating all the time, and we have a great show for you.
0: Yeah, I got some really good songs lined up. You'll know it when you hear it.
1: Yeah. Which is soon.
0: Yeah, I like that I didn't know what to talk about, and I was like, do you want to talk about your Brita?
1: I love that, too.
0: Thanks.
1: Okay, here's the music.

0: Hey, yo.
1: Hey, guys. Guess what song that was?
0: Give me 1 second. I want to put on the headphones.
1: Oh, my. This has never been...
0: I'm taking this serious.
1: ...a proclivity of yours before.
0: Say something else?
1: No. Did you hear that?
0: Yeah, I can hear me inhale, too. Wow. Okay. And this is so analog. You guys don't even know.
1: She's reading out of a notebook.
0: Yeah, so the... Our, like, AI Spinatron. AI. That's, like, killing some family in Montauk or whatever.
1: Montauk? Someone just watched a certain movie. I guarantee you there is no data farm in Montauk.
0: You don't know. Maybe that's why they met there.
1: All those visions were AI. Jim Carrey losing it. It's just the generative.
0: It's like the lead in the water from the AI plant or whatever. The computer center. I'm acting like this isn't like my major. I don't know anything about this.
1: Are you serious? Okay.
0: My major is AI. I'm kidding. Okay. So I wrote this down on a notebook is the whole point of that. So you just heard. So the song you just heard was This Is a Song About You by Chloe. That song was about no one.
1: I love that. It's kind of like an inversion of that Simon Carly song. Carly Simon.
0: Oh, yeah. It's not.
1: What You're So it? Vain, You Probably Think This Song Is About You.
0: Yeah.
1: Yeah, she's like, he's really insecure. Let me just tell him this song's about you.
0: Yeah.
1: That's sort of sweet.
0: Oh, my God. Yeah. Wait, yeah. Guys, Dominic Fike came to our school.
1: Oh.
0: But he said something so funny. He was talking about misses, and he was like, guys, I wrote that with no girls. That was about no one. And I was like, yeah, I saw. Wait, that makes me like it so much more.
1: He was like, actually, I could talk about that Dominic Fike show for a fat minute.
0: I loved every second of it.
1: I felt like I was like seeing into a man's soul in this like really weird way. Like, and you ever see somebody who's like so confident in themselves, but like it's almost like egotistical that they're just like completely like like guarded in any way, like they're like showing you their true personality all the time, even when it's the worst person you've ever met, with absolutely no shame.
0: Yeah,
1: that was absolutely the vibe of this man. At one point he goes, I should have went to college. All the girls here are so cute. You're 30. You're 30 of a 2-year-old child.
0: Wait, yeah, how old? Wait.
1: He's 30. I looked this up. He's 30.
0: He's 30?
1: And everybody was like swooning in the crowd because they're like 19 with no frontal lobe. And
0: okay, well, I screamed when I said that. So.
1: Well,
0: I'm like 500 people back and I'm like, me, he's talking about me.
1: I was like, my immediate reaction was, ew.
0: Because
1: I already felt like I was like, you know what it was? I felt like I was meeting my friend's boyfriend who like my friend's obsessed with, but everyone else hates.
0: Really?
1: That's the exact vibe I think Dominic Fike has.
0: Oh yeah, because the whole time everyone was like, but he cheated on Hunter Schaefer.
1: I don't care. I don't really care about that.
0: I'm
1: just commenting on the aura of it all, which is like my friend's obsessed with him and I cannot figure out why. You know what I mean? Not music-wise, just personality-wise.
0: Yeah, I feel like I'm the friend because I'm obsessed with him. I love Dominic.
1: Personality-wise, too.
0: He's so funny.
1: That's exactly what she would say. That's exactly what she would say.
0: So I feel like, because I've seen him in concert before, I feel like developed like a
1: parasocial relationship. Yeah, that's
0: like,
1: beautiful. What song played? It's like one time someone called and they were like, can you stop talking, it's about to happen again. Like, you gotta say the song.
0: Okay, and then before that I'll just say it all over. So The song you just heard was This Is a Song About You by Chloe. No story about that. Then
1: we don't have anything cute.
0: We have cards.
1: Okay. I'm like looking at the queue.
0: You were talking and I was like, do you want to queue anything? And you just didn't hear me.
1: That sounds about right. I'm looking. There's, there's 8 Lizzie McAlpine songs in the queue.
0: I'm not letting a single one get by.
1: Yeah, perfect.
0: Perfect. Okay, so as I was saying.
1: Yeah.
0: Then before that was Good Night by Florence Road. Shout out to my dog, Dez. I'm not saying her full name.
1: Don't dox her.
0: She requested that.
1: Yeah, the dog's full name or the friend's full name?
0: My friend's.
1: Oh.
0: I'm not saying her full name. We were joking about that. You'll get it later.
1: Oh, okay.
0: And then before that was Kendall. Was
1: I just got it. Sorry. That's so stupid. Keep going.
0: Okay, and before that was Wear 'Em Out by Kendall K. Oh my gosh, don't get me started.
1: Kendall K, she had something special. Like, let's talk about it. Triple Threat, that bass card, that danceability, and in the studio, she goes crazy on the mic.
0: The only thing holding her back?
1: Yeah.
0: Her mom. What's her name?
1: Jill?
0: Chill.
1: Jill. I didn't even watch this show.
0: Cowboy hat.
1: She had a cowboy. How many times did she have a cowboy hat?
0: Like, a lot.
1: Really?
0: Like,
1: I've never seen her with a cowboy hat.
0: Yeah, I'll show you later.
1: The taste of my mouth is creeping back, and like, I actually can't take this right now. Like,
0: call back to the beginning of the show.
1: Yeah, like, I want to just like shove cotton balls in my mouth and just like have a sup of the flavor.
0: The FCC is gonna come running down. Stop talking.
1: Stop talking. It's not prohibited. It's just horrible.
0: It hurts.
1: Yeah. Okay.
0: And then to start off the show, I played Pink Bape Lighter by Lookman.
1: There's like a vague theme to this show, which is just kind of like an energy rather than a word. It's just kind of like,
0: let's make it sound more thoughtful.
1: It's like, yeah. We can't describe it, but trust us, it's there.
0: I think you'll notice a pattern with some of the songs I play.
1: So should I tell them, or should I just kind of like let it linger?
0: You have to let it linger. Do you have to? Do you have to? Do you have to let it linger? That sounds really good in the headphones. Can you hear it in the back?
1: No, I can't. I'm gonna put this back. Okay.
0: We have messages.
1: Yeah. It's gonna be a party. I'm just saying that. Like, it's gonna be a party. Like, stay tuned. What? Put the hat on. Oh, and you know why it's gonna be a party? Because your lime just turned 21.
0: Woo!
1: Woo, woo, woo!
0: That's right, that's right.
1: That's right, that's right.
0: Catch me on G Street.
1: I can't wait.
0: Never going there.
1: Stop it. Stop it. Stop it. Okay, play the card.
0: Okay. I have a drink recommendation. The Shark Bowl from Applebee's. That's all I have to say.
1: Okay.
0: It was really good.
1: Okay, good for that.
0: Yeah. Okay, thanks for listening.
1: Stay tuned if you like.
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0: I'm quitting.
1: So, like, both those songs tried and I can't play them. And I was like, oh, okay. And then Yelan was like, I just put the mics on. So that's why I'm back. But I'm not back for long because I have a song and it hasn't charted and I know it.
0: Are you sure?
1: No.
0: What? No.
1: That's not charted. There's no way that's charted.
0: What?
1: There's this?
0: Yes.
1: That's no way that's charted.
0: It might have. You have to check. She's gonna.
1: Hold on, guys.
0: Can
1: Hold
0: I spoil
1: on.
0: It?
1: Yeah, yeah.
0: She's gonna play nerd and she's not gonna check.
1: You're acting like nerd is like.
0: Oh my god.
1: Like crazy big.
0: They are.
1: They're not crazy big.
0: Just because you don't know them doesn't mean they're not.
1: It's literally like not even showing up like normal.
0: Because you looked up breakout nerd billboard. Look. That's not a sentence. Look up. It's not. Look up nerd billboard hot 100. I'm sick of this.
1: The Wikipedia, it's not even billboard. No one knows what nerd is. It's okay.
0: Everyone knows what nerd is. Once you hit
1: an first hot 100 hit, and they had to do it with Rihanna. I'm sorry, I don't know why.
0: It's literally Pharrell Williams.
1: I discovered in this moment that it's Pharrell.
0: You didn't know that?
1: No. I know two nerd songs. These are just some guys to me. Like, I don't know nerd.
0: I know you don't know nerd.
1: I think it's fine.
0: Okay.
1: I'm playing it right now.
0: Okay, bye.

time with shit. It's just true. Don't bring your girlfriend here. It's just you. When I'm depressed, you're someone I run to. But I guess meet me at pianos. The cross fading off nanos. On that hipster shit. And use a hipster, bitch.

0: I think I ended that a few seconds ago.
1: Hey guys. Hey chat, I got a quick question for you. So if you're up opening up,
0: are any of you crazy?
1: Are any of you crazy? If so, call in. They always do. If your friend, if you're opening up to your friend and they go,
0: I can't scoot the chair.
1: Wow, this makes me feel a lot better about myself. What would you do? Not speaking from personal experience at all. Not even really at all. Just wondering. What'd you do?
0: I don't know what I'd do.
1: Yeah, because it didn't happen to you, now did it? Because it didn't happen to you.
0: We're chatting it up over here. You guys are missing out.
1: Oh, yeah, yeah. Not safe for air. That was Saturn's Return by Zara Larsson. And I am Swedish, so I'll say it's Swedish too. Zara Larsson. Guys, how do we think about that?
0: Is she Swedish?
1: Yeah, she's Swedish. Yeah, she's Swedish. Yeah, that's what... What do you think Midnight Sun's about?
0: It's about Sweden?
1: Yeah, because there's a midnight sun there.
0: I didn't know that.
1: You couldn't have guessed?
0: I thought it was like a hipster phrase. Midnight sun.
1: There's like the Rio de Janeiro filter. It was like...
0: Hashtag 2016.
1: Yeah, yeah. Unicorn Frappuccino, Midnight Sun.
0: Yeah.
1: Yeah. That's perfect.
0: Oh my. It's like we were at Safeway today, and I was, like, looking at, like, syrups, like, put in, like, our soda.
1: Where were you?
0: Dirty sodas. Safeway?
1: Oh, okay, cool.
0: And I found some, and I was like, oh, to my mom, I was like, oh, do you want unicorn or mermaid? And it just felt really 2016.
1: Oh, with those actual flavors?
0: Yeah, it was called unicorn and mermaid. It did not specify anything else.
1: There were no notes?
0: No.
1: Wow. And before that was, oh, did I say the album? Midnight Sun. It's on Midnight Sun. The album's called Midnight Sun. Okay, and then before that, it was Less.
0: Oh, yeah.
1: By Childish Gambino off of, help me out.
0: I have no idea.
1: This is, guys.
0: I haven't been saying the albums.
1: Oh, perfect. Then I just won't. and then before that, let me log my brain. Breakout by Nerd.
0: Off Fly or Die, right?
1: Who knows? Even though Pharrell was in Nerd. You think I know what album?
0: Oh my gosh. Are you guys ready for this?
1: I never am.
0: Do you have anything you want to say about your songs?
1: No. Nothing.
0: Well, I guess we can get back to me being a good listener and supportive friend.
1: Yeah. Yeah, turn these mics off.
0: Okay, thanks for listening. Bye.

much more than a longing for the annulled and the in-between.

0: Hey.
1: Hey. Just a little preview of the next song. You'll never hear it, but...
2: Woo!
1: You got a taste. Ooh, I'm in your lime seat right now, which means I can get headphones.
2: I have Spider-Man headphones on.
1: Mm-hmm.
0: Okay.
1: Oh, wow, I can't hear myself in this.
2: I know. That's awesome. Hey, you wanna... DJ 47, what song was that? Name that tune.
1: I was just about to say we sounded good, and then and then your voice changed.
2: Whoa.
1: That
2: should
1: was...
2: I go? Should I do an NPR voice?
1: Is that your NPR voice? 2, 3, 4.
2: Hello, guys.
1: I think that was "Like You Really Mean It." Sorry, let me say it like I mean it. That was "Like You Really Mean It."
0: Hold on. G'day, OKC.
1: 1, 2, 3. Yeah. "Like You Really Mean It" by, Angie Mile.
2: Can I see it?
1: Country of origin? I don't know what to say.
2: It says the country of origin.
1: No, I need it. I need the country of origin.
2: Oh. Oh, I knocked over a cow.
1: Stuffed, not.
2: Angie Mealy?
1: Okay.
2: Or Angie Mile? On Gmail?
1: Let's not go with that. Let's
2: on her mile?
1: Okay, I think should we spell it? What's this?
2: Oh yeah, okay, I'll spell it. Okay. It's A-N-J-I-M-I-L-E. I did like that song.
1: I wasn't listening to it.
2: Perfect. Oh, give me my notebook.
1: Oh yeah, so it was that song, and then these are actually your songs.
2: Yeah.
1: Yeah.
2: Silly Goose. Okay, and then before that it was Height by The Help. And before that, it was "It's a Girl Party" by Mag Z.
1: Mag Z, if you know her.
2: IYKYK.
1: If you know, you know. Mackenzie Ziegler.
2: Yes. And then
1: she's really advanced at tap.
2: Just like me. You don't even know. And then before that was "All Winter Long" by...
1: another one.
2: Oh, I don't want to say that.
1: Oh, let me pronounce it. Which one is it?
2: "All Winter Long" by
1: Esquimax.
2: I think it means a word I'm not supposed to say.
1: Oh, is it a word I'm not supposed to say?
2: I don't think we're supposed to say it. Are we?
1: I don't know what word it is, so I can't I can't verify at all. I have no idea what's happening.
2: Perfect.
1: Do we have any notes? This is professional, right?
2: Yeah. Okay, wait, rate my NPR voice out of 10.
1: Mm-hmm, yeah.
2: You're listening. Oh, we have to do this stuff.
1: You're doing this as a bit, but like you actually have to do this right now.
2: I know. 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
1: I'll do mine too.
0: The following hour.
1: Sorry, mine's better than yours. Like, sorry, I can do it better than you.
2: I hate this place.
1: You put on headphones, like you didn't have to do it. You didn't have to commit this hard.
2: That look cool.
1: And just so everyone knows, Yolima is wearing Spider-Man headphones made for a child that like barely extend to her ears.
2: And it's hurting my like ear piercing. So
1: and the following hour of KDVS programming may not be suitable for all audiences, as it may contain material which may be perceived as objectionable. Parental discretion is advised. The views contained in this hour may not reflect the views of KDVS, KDVS sponsors, or the University of California.
2: And you're listening to Dork Diaries.
1: I'm DJ 47.
2: And I'm DJ Lime.
1: And that's that on that.
2: Woo! Are you ready?
1: Ready for what?
0: To play.
1: For the show to begin. Yeah, I'm ready.
2: Did you check if it charted?
1: Yes, I did. You do it twice, 2 times in a row, and all of a sudden, it's like no one trusts you to check that the song charted. Enjoy. Thank you for listening. Stay tuned if you like.

0: Hello. That was Gunpowder and Lead by Miranda Lambert.
1: Awesome.
0: Love it. Before that was Lady Antebellum's
1: Reach into your mind palace and find it.
0: Oh. You look good. You look good, Lady Antebellum. Yeah, that's the truth.
1: That's awesome.
0: And then before that, ooh, Youth by Troye Sivan.
1: Yeah.
0: Oh my god. I feel like I'm winning.
1: You're doing good.
0: What was my first song? What song?
1: I don't know.
0: What song did I start? Okay, wait. We really like channel this.
1: I'm gonna cue a song while you're thinking.
0: Please. This is what happens when the spinatron's down and is it actually down? Is it like really down? Yeah. Oh, it's really down. Okay, cool. I think that one might just be lost. The forky. Oh my god. Brown Eyes.
2: By Lady Gaga.
0: Brown Eyes by Lady Gaga. Amazing song. Amazing song. Found it through an edit.
1: It was good. I liked it.
0: I loved it. I never listened to the full thing. I just listened to the edit and I liked it. I was going through my likes and it didn't chart, so.
1: It's still blinking. Should I try to answer it again?
0: Yeah, like the phone's blinking. Yeah, sure.
1: If you're calling, call the other number. Hello?
2: Hello?
0: Hello? Oh, she's like actually on the phone now. Okay.
2: Hi.
0: Okay, so this is
1: Katie.
0: This is a song coming up. Thank you for listening.

0: What's up, guys? Let me put my headphones on.
1: Put your headphones on.
2: How was that?
1: I don't like Wait, let me do it again. Wait, I can't hear myself that well in these ones. I don't like these ones.
0: I like these ones.
1: Okay, that's cool. Tell us what we listened to.
0: We just heard We Will Not Be Lovers by The Water Boys. And before that was Sea Face by Lower Town. Banger. And then before that was Literally My Life.
2: Remix.
0: So the original's by My Life is Ava. I don't know her actual name.
2: Oh, I think it's a really long last
0: name. It's like
2: name.
0: Ava Gutowski or something.
2: Actually, that might be really close. Can you look it up for my own interests? Let me talk into the mic.
0: Oh, that got so much louder.
2: I know. I'm really bad at talking into the mic, I think. But the headphones help to remind me.

0: She's fine. It's not that old.
1: She's 31.
0: Oh, okay. Spring chicken. I mean, when I turn 22, so I have to, like, console myself that, like, age.
1: I know.
0: I have to, like, start calling people who I, like, actually think are old young so that, like, I feel young.
1: I know. I'm, like, losing my mind. I'm like, yeah, I'm still really young. I am young, but.
0: Wait till 22. The allegations are going to get crazy.
1: I'm going to get called unk by a freshman.
0: Actually so bad. Like, that was so nasty.
1: I'm so sorry you went.
0: And, like, I will repeat the following line, which is, I told him, like, wow, like, that's so rude. Like, wait until you're my age. He goes, that'll be a while.
1: Oh.
0: Okay, so this isn't funny anymore. So, actually, no one's laughing.
1: Actually, that's evil.
0: I was actually a bit under the influence at the time, and I started yelling. And my friends who I just met had to be like, hey, stop. Hey, you can't do that.
1: I wish I could be a fly on the wall. Yeah,
0: and I was like, they were such new friends that I was embarrassed. Like, I didn't have the ability to be like, yeah, my girl's got me. I was like, oh, I'm sorry, guys.
1: Oh, no.
0: Oh, okay. We're still on for brunch tomorrow, though.
1: And before that was Star in Your Own Life by Nia Sukes. Sukes. I don't know. The remix. The remix is so much better.
0: What was the story behind that one? Like, how do you know that song?
1: Oh, she's from Dance Moms Again.
0: I knew it. I just had to check in.
1: If your life is a runway, walk it out, walk it out.
0: What's her human name?
1: Huh?
0: The human name of that girl?
1: Nia?
0: Nia.
1: Sukes or Sue. I don't know.
0: I didn't know her last name was... I think it's French. I think that's French.
1: It's something.
0: Wait, can I read it?
1: Yeah.
0: Guys, is this interesting?
1: Grab my notebook.
0: I just did.
1: It's S-I-O-U-X. Does anyone know how to spell it? I mean, pronounce it?
0: I think that... I don't know. I don't think the X is pronounced.
1: So it's Sue? Sow? See you?
0: No one knows. I know that was her last name.
1: Yeah.
0: Like a Suki Waterhouse situation.
1: Her last name's Waterhouse. I feel like that's pretty easy.
0: But it's just like... I didn't really think of her name like that. You know, like when I heard the name, I wasn't like...
1: Oh, a waterhouse, you say?
0: No, I wasn't like... I don't know. It's not the same at all. Like, the mold poisoning is like actually getting to me. Like, I actually physically feel ill right now. Like, before, I just wanted to throw up. Like, it's like gone. Like, I think it's in my blood. Like, I feel actually horrific.
1: So we're having a blast in here, guys.
0: I'm like loving it. Yeah, yeah.
1: Well, good thing I have messages to play. So, thank you for listening. Stay tuned if you like. Bye!
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I'm back. Sorry, let me put my headphones on. So, you just heard man get out, but it's one word. So I used to think it said mange out, but then in the song it's talking about a man getting out, so I think it's man get out. By Wet Leg, off their album Moisturizer, and this was released on 7/11 of last year. So 7/11, make a wish. And then before that, it was Capable of Love by Pink Panthers. And before that was Take Off Your Pants by Indigo De Souza. And before that, it was Girl Like Me by Pink Panthers. And I don't really listen to Pink Panthers, but I really liked those songs. I've been listening to Girl Like Me a lot, Call Me Basic. And then my dear beloved co-host, who has abandoned me, recommended the other song that I played. So, yeah. Okay. So, thank you guys for listening. Oh, also, shout out to my friend's dad, Chris, because he really likes Man Get Out by Wet Leg. And, yeah. So, stay tuned for the show after this. Love Spirals Downwards. Awesome. Woo! Buckle up. That's a joke, a callback. Yeah. Okay. And then up next, I'm going to play Cut Your Bangs by Radiator Hospital. Woo! Yay. Yeah. So thank you for listening. And stay tuned if you'd like.

0: 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You are
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0: You are now listening to Love Spirals Downwards on KDVS Davis.
1: The following hour of KDVS programming may not be suitable for all audiences, as it may contain material which may be perceived as objectionable. Parental discretion is advised. The views contained in this hour may not reflect the views of KDVS, KDVS sponsors, or the University of California.
0: Woo!
1: I hope everyone's having a good night.
0: We're having a good night.
2: For sure.
0: So tonight is actually our movie night. And
1: movie night.
0: Yep. Woo. So we're really excited to play some of our favorite songs from movie soundtracks. I think that's what they call them.
1: The Stacks have a good selection, is really cool.
0: They had a pretty good amount. But
1: we still missed some stuff.
0: Yeah, we missed a couple. Like, we really wanted, like, Scott Pilgrim. At least I did.
1: Mm-hmm.
0: A little basic, but.
1: Or Perks of Being a Wallflower would have been good.
0: Literally.
1: But we still got some good
0: yeah,
1: picks.
0: So we got a good couple hours to look forward to. Stay tuned if you'd like.
1: Bye.
0: Bye.

Hello, hello, guys. Welcome to Love Spirals Downwards. We are currently taking calls. If you guys want to let us know what your favorite movie is, go ahead and call us right now at the regular KDVS number, which is not listed, but you can look it up online. And we'll be happy to hear what your favorite movie is. If we do have that soundtrack in our stacks, maybe we can take a recommendation. But yeah. So far, we're having a good movie night, and let's get back to the music.

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His face was flushed and timid. He stared at the captain through frightened eyes.

0: Hello.
1: Hey.
0: The song you just heard was Allison by Slowdive on the album Slovaki. This is from a movie I just watched literally like 2 hours ago. Really? It's called Doom Generation. And it was pretty interesting. It just like kind of looks pretty, but a little bit the substance kind of, I'm like, what is it trying to say, I guess.
1: Yeah, it's one of those that like leaves you thinking, or like...
0: Like, it kind of was just like, well, this looks really cool. Like, I like the way this looks. Okay. Like, I would add it to my Pinterest board.
1: Mm-hmm. Okay, I might have to check that one out. Such a niche pick.
0: Yes, anyway. Okay. And then the song before that was Good Morning Captain by Slint on the Kids soundtrack.
1: Mm-hmm, that one was
0: I
1: good.
0: Have not watched Kids.
1: Me neither.
0: But I like Slint. I like this song.
1: It was a really good song. I never heard it before, and you low-key just put me on, so...
0: Okay, and then the song before that was Jenny's Theme by Fulcrum Implosion on the Kids soundtrack as well.
1: Another good pick.
0: And then before that was Smoke and Husks by Dark Nord on the Gummo soundtrack.
1: I love Gummo.
0: Oh, I'm scared of you.
1: It's actually my favorite movie.
0: Ooh.
1: Don't mess with me, guys. I'm just kidding.
0: I see you a little bit differently now.
1: Ooh. Just a taste into my dark, twisted mind. I'm just kidding.
0: I was saying that this song kind of reminds me of like an evil Aphex Twin in a way.
1: Yeah,
0: it kind of had like some weird like throw up noises happening in the track. So that's really interesting.
1: The first time.
0: I do think that's really fitting for the Gummo soundtrack, though.
1: Mm-hmm, yeah, a little scary.
0: Yeah.
1: Okay. So
0: that was the first block.
1: We're glad to hear that you guys are listening, and we did have a song to play for DJ Road Dog. And here is the Never Ending Story theme song. Oh my gosh, hope you enjoy. Shout out to you.

0: and gentlemen, now the moment you've all been waiting for, the world-famous Jackrabbit Slim's Twist Contest. Now let's meet our first contestants here this evening. Young lady, what is your name?
1: Mrs. Mia Wallace.
0: And how about your fella here?
2: Vincent Vega.
0: All right, let's see what you can do. Take it away.

0: Oops, I did not mean to touch the mic again because last time I was completely cut out for like half the show.
1: It's okay.
0: Okay. The song you just heard was The Killing Moon by Echo and the Bunnymen from the Donnie Darko soundtrack. Mm-hmm. This was the live version of the song. So, yeah, I kind of forgot that.
1: I low-key like the live version.
0: No, yeah.
1: It's really good.
0: It was good. But yeah, I love the Donnie Darko soundtrack. So many good songs on there. And then the song before that was Chick Habit by April March from the soundtrack Death Proof. Yes. Have you heard of Death Proof?
1: No, I haven't actually, but I've heard the song Chick Habit, and mm-hmm. it's always like a cute little.
0: It's a Quentin Tarantino movie.
1: Really?
0: But it's like, it's so different than like, I think it's really different than like his popular movies.
1: Uh-huh.
0: Like. I really liked it. It's really good.
1: I might have to watch it. I love Quentin Tarantino movies, mm-hmm. but I've never, like...
0: I actually don't like his movies very much.
1: Why?
0: But this one I did like.
1: What do you mean you don't like them? Like, which one do you not like?
0: I watched, like, Kill Bill. And I didn't
1: Bro,
0: like
1: I'm about
0: it.
1: To smack you.
0: I'm
1: How
0: sorry.
1: Did you not like Kill Bill?
0: I don't know. It was just, like, I just didn't care about it.
1: You didn't like when it turned into an anime, like, halfway through the movie?
0: I was just like, this isn't... I don't know. It just didn't really shock me. But Death Proof really got my attention, which is funny because it's like his most hated movie or like
1: really?
0: The one he hates the most or something like that.
1: Did you watch Once Upon a Time in Hollywood?
0: No, but I just know, like, isn't that with Margot Robbie?
1: Yeah.
0: And the feet?
1: All of them have feet.
0: Oh, it has Margot Qualley too, that one?
1: Yes, that one does have Margot Qualley.
0: See, like, I would just watch it for them, but then they're only in it for like... What, like 5 minutes total?
1: No, they're in it. All right, I liked it. I liked it for Brad Pitt too. Mm.

0: Don't. He's probably, I think he's a bad person in real life, but. Okay.
1: I think, like, also Quentin Tarantino, like, just the film bro, like, culture of it all, like, it kind of, like, turns me, like, away, like, so bad.
0: It's when a guy sits you down and tells you you have to watch The Godfather with him and, like, all the.
1: Exactly, like, I just don't, I'm not falling for it.
0: The propaganda.
1: Yeah.
0: I respect that. Yeah. Because that is such, he's such a guy director. It's
1: definitely.
0: Like, a guy thing.
1: Like, I can't really get it out of my head when I watch the movies, so, like, it kind of, like, just ruins the, you know, the watch, but maybe I'll give him another chance in the future, but I really like Death Proof.
0: Damn.
1: And then the song before that was Power Man by The Kings from the movie soundtrack Darjeeling Limited. Did I say it right?
0: Darjeeling Limited by
1: yes, thank you.
0: Wes Anderson.
1: Yes,
0: I
1: yes.
0: love Wes Anderson
1: films. I really like Wes Anderson, too, but I have not seen this movie.
0: I haven't either, but I really want to, like, watch it. I like, what's the one called? The Grand, no, that's not what it's called.
1: Oh, the Grand Budapest Hotel?
0: No, I know Grand Budapest. I think it's, like,
1: oh,
0: the
1: Royal
0: Tenenbaums. Yeah.
1: Yeah. I like that one. I actually have not seen that one in its entirety.
0: Low-key same, but I like, I like the fashion and, like, the filming of it is so good.
1: Yeah, yeah.
0: Yeah.
1: Do you have a favorite Wes Anderson?
0: My favorite Wes Anderson is actually The French Dispatch.
1: Ooh.
0: Have you seen it?
1: Yeah, yeah, yeah.
0: What's your favorite, like, section of it?
1: Ooh. I really like that French actress. I don't know her name, but, like, her face is so recognizable, and she's so beautiful.
0: The one, she only speaks French?
1: I think.
0: The one
1: or she might also speak English.
0: She's in the one with Timothée Chalamet.
1: Mm-hmm.
0: Yeah, I like that one, mm-hmm. too. I also like the one with I forget that guy's name, but where he's an artist and he's a painter. That's mm-hmm. my favorite. And where he's like, oh, it's all Simone. Simone, she's my muse. I want to be someone Simone so bad. Okay.
1: I really like
0: no, what do you like?
1: I really like the movie Moonrise Kingdom. Have you seen it?
0: Oh, that one is so cute.
1: It's just, like, so beautiful. Yeah. I really like the way it's the shot, like the color grading of it.
0: And then, like, oh, it's just so cute, like, the kids, like, they're so misunderstood.
1: Okay, moving on. The song before that was Duress by Daft Punk from the Tron movie soundtrack.
0: Hey, Daft Punk coming back, I heard, 2027, yes. I hope so. Please come back, I miss you guys.
1: I miss Daft Punk, too.
0: Mourning them every day.
1: I know. I also have not seen Tron, but I heard it's good. It's kind of like, Sword Art Online. Have you heard of that anime?
0: No, I haven't. I don't really watch
1: it. It's
0: anime.
1: Like you're transported into like a video game.
0: Like there's a lot of like with that concept.
1: Yeah,
0: what is the
1: there
0: one with
1: is.
0: Ryan Gosling, where it's like him and Ana de Armas, and she's like,
1: oh, Blade Runner.
0: Blade Runner is that? You look lonely. I can fix that. Guys, I think she's scared.
1: I mean, in a way, probably. Actually, I don't know. Yeah, maybe the aesthetics are the same.
0: Kind of, I don't know.
1: Wait, futuristic Tron? Vibe, I don't know. I don't even know what
0: Ready
1: Tron looks
0: Player
1: like.
0: Ready Player One?
1: Ready Player One.
0: Type, is
1: yes,
0: that like
1: yes.
0: same universe? Okay.
1: I'd say that's accurate.
0: Okay.
1: Okay, and then the first song you heard on the block was Never Ending Story by Lamal.
0: Yeah, shout out DJ Road Dog. I think
1: yeah.
0: that's
1: your name. Is this from Stranger Things?
0: I believe it was actually a show in the 80s. I don't know.
1: Okay,
0: and
1: you
0: then
1: know.
0: That's like.
1: I really actually liked the song.
0: Yeah.
1: It really brought up my...
0: We were kind of like dancing in
1: yeah,
0: here,
1: we were dancing.
0: Gonna lie.
1: Yeah.
0: So a shout out. Thank you for bringing the energy, DJ Rondog, or
1: thank
0: Mr.
1: you
0: Rondog.
1: So much. And thank you for listening.
0: Yeah, thanks, guys.
1: We're just going to play some Cards, but stay tuned for more music if you'd like.
0: Okay, bye, guys.
1: Bye.
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Okay, we hope you enjoyed those cards, guys. We're having a couple technical difficulties, but we're gonna get back to the music soon. Right now, we're just like, because we pulled out so many soundtracks from the stacks, but we, like, I feel like, at least I was like, oh my gosh, I love this movie, and I love the music in this movie, but then I had to go on, like, Spotify, I guess, don't cancel me, but I had to go on Spotify and then, like, look up, like, oh, what each song was, and just, like, I don't know, because when I listen to music and movies, I'm kind of like, oh, this is so good, like, I love this, but I never really go back, and I'm like, okay, like, let me listen to it, but enough yapping, I'm gonna get back to the music. Thank you, guys.

Shouldn't even watch anything, hate.

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1: The following hour of KDVS programming may not be suitable for all audiences, as it may contain material which may be perceived as objectionable. Parental discretion is advised. The views contained in this hour may not reflect the views of KDVS, KDVS sponsors, or the University of California. Guys, beware. I'm just kidding.
0: All right, back to the music.

0: Okay, guys, what you just heard was Ceremony by New Order, and that was on the Marie Antoinette soundtrack. And then before that, you heard Last Words by The Real Tuesday Weld, and that was from the Nick and Nora soundtrack. So was Piazza New York City Catcher.
1: No, Juno.
0: Oh, wait, oh, my bad. That was in Juno, not both Michael Cera movies, but that one is by Belle and Sebastian. Okay, and then the song before that was Fever by Taka Taka in Nick and Nora's soundtrack as well. And then this was my personal fave from that block, Ocean in Your Eyes by Smokey and Miho, and that's from the movie Y Tu Mama También. And then the first song we played in the block was Just Like Honey, also a really good one. And that was in the Lost in Translation soundtrack. And it's by the Jesus and Mary Chain. Okay.
2: Good job, good job.
0: Thank you.
2: That was a mouthful for sure.
0: It was, but very good block, very much vibes.
2: Oh,
0: thanks.
2: Yeah. I felt like I was in like a coming-of-age video game.
0: Mm-hmm.
2: Sorry, I'm just thinking of Life is Strange. Have you heard
0: you played? I haven't played Life is Strange, but I've seen Vanilla Mace play it.
2: Oh my gosh, you have to play.
0: I don't have any kind of like gaming console right now, and I've been trying to go to the MU to play games, but nobody told me it's $5 each time you want to go.
2: Oh, I didn't know that either.
0: Yeah, so I'm in the, maybe I'll get a PC soon. I'm trying, but like, I know there's so many games I've been wanting to play. Didn't you say you're playing a scary game?
2: Yeah, I'm playing, oh my god, what is it called again? Resident Evil. I'm playing Resident Evil 9.
0: Oh, bro.
2: Yeah.
0: I know. I remember my dad used to play it all the time. Another one I want to play, too, it's like, I guess OG, is like God of War.
2: Oh, whoa, intense.
0: Yeah.
2: So is Resident Evil.
0: Resident Evil is, bro.
2: It's kind of scary.
0: Really?
2: Yeah.
0: Like, what's it about? Is it like a storyline?
2: I don't
0: even
2: know if I could tell
0: you. Or is
2: you.
0: It just like.
2: Yeah, like at the beginning, it's like, oh, it's setting like the kind of the plot, I guess.
0: Uh-huh.
2: I guess there's like this evil scientist guy, and he's like infecting people, question mark.
0: Oh.
2: And like they're turning into like zombies. And then like there's like, you know, Leon Kennedy.
0: No, is that one of the Kennedys?
2: I don't know, a lot of people like him because he's like, he's kind of like buff and stuff.
0: Wait, like the President Kennedy, like.
2: I mean, sure, you
0: right?
2: know?
0: Wait, am I getting, like, is he in the Kennedy family?
2: Technically, I don't think so.
0: Oh,
2: it's
0: okay.
2: Just in his name.
0: It's just like video game realm
2: it's
0: type
2: just,
0: thing.
2: Yeah.
0: Okay.
2: But he's like super like powerful, I guess. So it's like easy to play when you're him.
0: Okay.
2: And then there's like another character that you play and her name is Grace. And then she's like always scared of everything and like breathing really hard, and it's like it's more of like a horror game when you're like in her POV.
0: yeah. Oh my gosh, like I want to play. Wait, oh man, I've been meaning to ask you, you have a Nintendo Switch? No, have you been playing, what's it called,
2: Tamagotchi Life?
0: Yes, bro, I'm so jealous. I want to buy one just so I can play that game.
2: I've been wanting to play, but I feel like if I download it, I'm like gonna get addicted and then I'm never gonna like do any schoolwork or anything ever, so I'm like a little bit nervous. But like I've seen so many videos of people playing,
0: yeah,
2: and it looks really fun.
0: I know, I want to. I heard that they might like censor it soon.
2: No, the best part is that it's uncensored.
0: I've been seeing, like, I saw some girls, she said that she made herself and her boyfriend,
2: mm-hmm.
0: and then like he cheated on her with the Sabrina Carpenter little like me, and yeah, I'm so jealous of anyone who's played that or has a Switch, because...
2: Yeah. No, but trust, when summer comes, yeah, I'm locking in. I'm putting in the hours. Tamagotchi Life.
0: As you should. The real important work. Let's be so for real. I'm so tired of these, like, midterms and all that. And
2: me
0: so,
2: too.
0: Like, okay, but we only have, like, 4 weeks, so...
2: 4 weeks.
0: We'll finish
2: Stay
0: strong. Stay
2: strong.
0: Stay strong, Aggies, if you're listening to this.
2: All right, okay. Our next block will just be Currents.
0: Yeah, we're going to play Currents. We got, like, Flesh, Water, Turnstile. It's going to be a little mix, only 4 songs, but we're excited to play them. We hope you guys like them. Keep tuning in if you'd like.
2: Bye.
0: Bye.

Yar, here's some heartening news for you landlubbers. According to the American Dietetic Association, eating certain types of seafood twice a week may prevent heart disease, heart attacks, and cardiac arrest. That's because seafood contains a crucial dietary ingredient, omega-3 fatty acids. This follows years of studies suggesting omega-3s can help with heart issues such as breast cancer, strokes, and depression. Here, omega-3s are found in fish such as sardines, mackerel, and salmon. Here.

0: Waltz on down to the student-run farm stand at UC Davis Student Farm.
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6: Hey guys, it's us back again. We're just gonna back wrap the last four songs you played. The first one you heard was Davina McCall by Wet Leg, and next it was Black Swan by Wisp. Fun fact, DJ Roly Poly actually like personally knows her and is her best. I'm just kidding. She met her once and apparently she was really nice. And then after that was Last Escape by Fleshwater. I also know Flesh. I'm just kidding. I actually, I saw them and then the guitar player gave me his guitar pick. Fun fact. I low-key begged for it. I'm just kidding. And then after that, we heard Dreaming by Turnstile from the album Never Enough. Shout out Turnstile. Congrats on your Grammy. We're gonna get back to playing our music. It's, DJ Roly Poly's Goddess for the next song. See you guys later. Bye.

0: Hey guys, it's us again.
1: Hey.
0: Hey. So in the theme of movie night, we wanted to talk about like just our favorite movie, least favorite movie, underrated. I don't even know. Yeah. Like just like movies that are cool that make us feel something. I don't know.
1: Yes, yes.
0: Okay.
1: Okay. I'm a little bit tired. So brain is not working too well right now. But like the first movie that comes to mind that like I just really didn't enjoy the watch or like how it made me feel was Old Boy. I did talk about it earlier to you. It just like made me feel icky and gross. Like it just felt like

0: just kind of gross. Mm-hmm. I don't know if I should really get into what it's about. It's very shock factor, mm-hmm. kind of just mentally like, oh, whoa, like that's gross.
1: Oh, that's like disturbing, yeah. type thing.
0: Yeah, it was just like not really my thing.
1: Like, what's it called? Gum? Isn't it Gummo?
0: Yeah.
1: Gummo type movie?
0: I would say so.
1: Yeah, honestly, there's a lot of like horror movies that just like don't hit the. Was it a horror movie?
0: Oh. In its own way, it's like a revenge type of movie.
1: There's a lot of movies that just like don't hit the mark for like, I don't know. I feel like it's really easy to make a bad movie.
0: Yeah.
1: I'm trying to think of like my least favorite movie. Trick. There's like a couple movies. Low-key, hot take. You know, mid 90s. Yeah. I thought it was like super overrated.
0: Honestly, I can understand why.
1: Yeah, I thought the cinematography was good, but like the storyline, I was like, okay, and like.
0: Yeah, like the whole like Alexa Demi thing. That was really weird. Awful.
1: Ooh, have you seen the last episode?
0: Yes. Oh my god, I wanted to talk about it.
1: That's actually filmed.
0: Okay, wait. Recap. Okay, should we just talk about like, or just what happened so far, or like? What happened last episode?
1: Trigger warning, spoilers, because there's no way that we can't, like... Okay. I'm really feeling Cassie's character right now.
0: Yeah, they're trying to, like, give her, like, a redemption arc type of thing happening. I mean, like, it's the most interesting storyline, I think, out of all of them. I think Zendaya's, Rue's storyline's also mm-hmm. interesting, too.
1: Oh, yeah.
0: I just, like, don't care about Nate. I don't... Like, I feel like Lexi's, like, they're giving her nothing.
1: Uh-huh.
0: Same with Jules, honestly.
1: Yeah, low-key, like, Jules. What was that painting, girl? We can't get into the details, but come on, you couldn't think of anything else. And when they told you, like, you need to change it, she acted like, like, what am I going to do?
0: Yeah.
1: Oh, my God, it's not that hard.
0: It was a little bit immature on her part.
1: Yeah, like, girl, aren't we grown now? Like,
0: yeah, I mean, she could have... added her own like twists in a more demure way, but no.
1: Yeah,
0: and you know what, it's kind of sucks because it's in jeopardy of Lexi's career, you know.
1: Yeah.
0: She almost got fired from her job because of
1: Jules. Okay, like Lexi shaming all of them for like trying to get a bag kind of made me mad. I was like, okay girl, like why are you mad? Like this is not your life.
0: But ooh, and then the Kitty storyline was that was terrible.
1: But, yeah.
0: It was really uncomfortable.
1: A very hard watch, definitely.
0: Yeah.
1: Honestly.
0: Sam Levinson.
1: Exactly. That's what I was going to say. Like,
0: someone needs to.
1: You can tell that your other. Ooh, wait. Do you listen to KDB? I'm just kidding.
0: No, definitely not.
1: Sam Levinson is listening right now. Turn off the radio. I'm just kidding.
0: You know what? No, listen. We want you to listen to this.
1: I can tell Petra Collins is obviously not on that show anymore.
0: And Labyrinth. Shows.
1: And, bro, the music they have them, like, walk... What's it called when Maddie went into the wedding?
0: It's like...
1: The Little Mermaid music?
0: It's, like, copyright-free. Like, it's so bad.
1: It's giving iMovie. Come mm-hmm. on, guys. And Labyrinth, he made good music, too. Like, did you hear that? Like, I think he released the music he was supposed to put on the show. And then, like, gave it to the people, and everyone's like, ooh, this would have been so good on this scene.
0: Yeah.
1: But, you know, good for Labyrinth. Get away from Sam Levinson.
0: Like, at this point, I'm watching because I'm this far in, and, like, mm-hmm. that's it. Like, I'm really, like, like, I don't know. It's kind of nothing burger. Like,
1: literally.
0: It's just, like, what really pulled me into Euphoria in the first place, it's gone, mm-hmm. you know?
1: I know.
0: Which is, like, the aesthetics, like, I think the makeup. Mm-hmm. I feel like, yeah, and just, like, the whole high school kind of vibe.
1: Yeah.
0: I don't know.
1: Literally. And then also, just, like, the characters, too. Like, Cassie, I'm mourning the old Cassie right now. Like,
0: Maddie. They just don't feel like their own characters anymore.
1: And why is Nate Jacob so nice now?
0: It's scary. He's, like, his dad or something.
1: Aw, rip.
0: I know. I know.
1: It's so sad. But, yeah, he's, like... I don't know. Not feeling it, but I'm still going to watch just for the nostalgia factor, but...
0: Yeah.
1: Yeah, Euphoria. Oh my gosh, I can't believe we got from movies to Euphoria. Okay, quick one. What's your favorite movie? All time.
0: That's, like, the hardest question you could ever ask me. It changes. I think one that always stays, though, at my top is Pitch Perfect. I love Pitch Perfect.
1: Oh my god, is that why we work at the radio? Like, or we have a radio station?
0: We're literally Becca. We're Becca. Yeah.
1: We're Becca and what's that? I'm just kidding. What's his name?
0: Oh, no. I'm just so kidding. Yeah, wait, which one? Her boyfriend or like the musician guy? I mean, not the musician, the magician.
1: Not the magician. What's his name? No, the one's like, you want to see me with?
0: Oh my god, Bumper. Bumper.
1: Yes. Oh my gosh, love Bumper.
0: Yeah, no, he's awesome.
1: Oh my god,
0: I love that movie.
1: Oh my gosh, Pitch Perfect. Yes, like that's literally what, like, when I go to the quad in the MU, that's how I feel. I feel like her listening to David. Like,
0: no, actually. Yeah. No, we need to learn how to mix.
1: Literally, next show we're gonna next be mixing. Show. Okay. Ooh, okay. I'm trying to think of my favorite movie. This is kind of like a basic take, but La La Land will always have a place in my heart.
0: It's
1: like,
0: a good one.
1: It is, yeah.
0: I like La La Land.
1: Though, but yeah.
0: It's a good one.
1: Okay, so that was our little talking session.
0: Sorry, I went on a little tangent there, but.
1: Yeah. We're gonna get back to the music and keep listening if you'd like. We really appreciate you guys listening. So
0: yes, thank you.
1: Thanks, guys. Hope you like this next song.
0: Bye.
1: Bye.

0: Hello, hello.
1: Hey guys. So, do we back wrap that then or not yet?
0: Yeah, sure.
1: Alright. Okay, so the first song of the block was, I believe, it was Summer Kisses Winter Tears by Julie Cruz from Until the End of the World soundtrack. And then it was It Wouldn't Have Made Any Difference from the Almost Famous soundtrack by Todd Rundgren.
0: Rundgren?
1: Something
0: like that.
1: Mad respect to Todd, but... Okay, and then after that, it was That's the Way by Led Zeppelin, which we cut a little short to listen to Caifanes, Viento, from the album Caifanes. And then what you just heard was obviously Champagne Coast by Blood Orange, such an amazing song. And I believe it was in Palo Alto, you said?
0: Yeah. Yes.
1: Great artist. We also want to shout out Uncle Ace. That's a good song that was in Challengers.
0: Yes, Challengers.
1: Okay, and then...
0: All right, well... We're signing out. Hope you guys have a good rest of your night.
1: Thanks for spending movie night with us, guys. And thank you for always listening and tuning into our show. The last song we're playing is
0: Falling by Julie Cruz.
1: All right. Thanks. And then stay tuned if you like for the next show.
0: Bye.
1: Bye.

Hello and welcome back to KDVS Davis. The following hour of KDVS programming may not be suitable for all audiences as it may contain material which may be perceived as objectionable. Parental discretion is advised. The views contained in this hour may not reflect the views of KDVS, KDVS sponsors, or the University of California.

0: Hello and welcome back to KDVS Davis. The first track, the most recent track that you heard was Too Cold for Magic by Leverage Models off of their album Home Tapes. The track which you heard before that was by Cyril Morin off of Western Pansori. It was called Super Kids. And then lastly, the first track you heard today for our show was Drifting by Subdub. My best guess about that song is that somebody was lost in a desert and decided to write a song about it. Anyways, welcome back. You're with me, DJ Lizzie, on KDVS Davis on 90.3 FM. I hope you are having a wonderful night, if you'd like, of course. And I hope you're ready to enjoy some experimental slash electronic slash I have some Tiësto pulled. I saw him at Beyond Wonderland. That was pretty freaking amazing. He performed in SoCal. He's at the next level from Avicii for me. Mind you, I have Avicii tattooed on my body, so that's how committed I am to that bit. But yeah, fun fact about the two of them. Actually, I'll save the fun fact for later so that you want to stay tuned in, of course, if you'd like. Up for you next, I have some fun little advertisements, and then after that, I'm gonna have something by somebody called Debbie Friday, which I found. I apologize if I'm a little off my game today. I do have two wonderful midterms tomorrow at the University of California, Davis. 10 out of 10 would recommend being a student here, dream school. But sometimes pulling all-nighters to go do your show and everything, as fun as that is, you have 8 a.m. finals or they're midterms, not finals. That's how tired I am. But of course, I don't know. I'm just rambling. Yeah. Anyways, stay tuned if you'd like. Deepest apologies from me. But I have to keep talking because I lost track of what I was doing. Give me like 2 seconds. Awesome. Here we are. We're all set to go. I'll see you guys in a little bit. Thank you so much.
1: You've heard about the opiate crisis. Opiates are powerful, pain-reducing medications prescribed by doctors, but they can also be very dangerous. In fact, most overdose deaths involve opiates. 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Whatever they look like, dispose of unused opiate medications safely before they hurt your family. 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

Hello, welcome back to KTVS Davis on 90.3 FM in Sacramento and Yolo County. You are here with me, DJ Lizzie, listening to Funk Your Life. The most recent song that you heard was by one of my favorite, Swedish House Mafia. The song title was One. It was a conga rock remix. And it featured Pharrell. The one that you heard before that, I cut a little bit short because I was a little bit short on time. It was The Sun Smells Too Loud Holden Remix, mixed by DJ Kicks. DJ Mix by Mogwai. Something that I've noticed, I myself as well of other DJs, they'll go mixed, remix, Holden remix, blah, blah, blah. And it's like, dude, like, just get to the point. Genuinely, I'm very, very guilty of doing this myself, but what can you do? Regardless, the song you heard before that was by my favorite, David Guetta, and David Guetta was my favorite out of all of those. Then we had Julie McKnight, Sebastian Ingrosso, and The Dirty South. The song title was How Soon Is Now, extended version, featuring Julie McKnight, as I had mentioned before. And then lastly, the first song of that set that you heard, the little block of music before, was called Sacrifice by Cap Bambino. Never heard it before. Again, one of those ones that I just kind of pulled off the shelf and played. Pretty awesome, pretty amazing. Glad I pulled it. Something I did want to mention about one, Swedish House Mafia, and two, David Guetta. David Guetta, amazing. We all love him.

We all know him. Pretty awesome. I know the show before me, if you were tuned in then, was talking about Pitch Perfect and David Guetta. Truly, I watched Pitch Perfect the other day. I do feel like I am living my Pitch Perfect life. Going to college, doing music down here at the radio station. I am her. I am her. And I don't sing a cappella, but you get the point. Anyways, Swedish House Mafia, they were at Ultra Miami, and they had done a tribute to Avicii. Again, Avicii's name is literally engraved in my body, and anything that has to do with him, I will talk your ear off about. So sorry for this little rant here, but Swedish House Mafia had done a tribute to him playing Levels. I got very, very emotional when I had saw that. I thought that it was so awesome and so cool that they were able to do that and honor him and tribute him. If you've never, ever heard of Avicii, seen him, you don't know how he's been tributed, you can go to YouTube if you'd like, and there is a tribute concert that I think is just truly emotional and something that everybody should experience if they'd like at some point in time, because it just shows the power of addiction and alcoholism, what have you. He was a father in Prague House, and he was a true, like, he paved the way for proving that you don't have to be sufficient in singing or an instrument to be good at music. But also, he's a good reminder of how scary and how lethal addiction can be, and how bad it is when you truly want to take your life. So, long live Avicii. We love you, man. This next one, also by... it's off a Swedish House Mafia album, but it's one of those ones that's, like, featuring somebody else. You'll see what I mean. I hope you enjoy. If you'd like.

Hello. Right now you are listening to... Gosh, I don't even remember. Oh, that one that just abruptly came to an end while I was speaking. How rude. Was by Sebastian Ingrisso. It was called Kids Sos. It was a reference to MCMT, their song Kids. The one that's like... You know that one? I know that one. We all know it. You know what I'm talking about, you know. MGMT, Kids. I thought it was Time to Pretend at first. I literally screamed. I was like, oh my god, I know this song. Amazing. Beautiful. Wonderful. I love how electronic music shares with each other. So amazing. Again, Avicii paved the way. Thank you. Thank you. This next one is going to be a 10-minute long song from a Swedish House Mafia. Oh, just kidding. Just kidding. Tiesto. My baby Tiesto. Again, you listened to my 15-minute rant on him earlier. I hope you enjoyed it, if you would like. But it is going to be Magic Journey by Tiesto. Again, it's a 10-minute long track. I really do hope that you guys enjoy. I really do enjoy picking out these tracks for you, giving you the music that I've listened to, the music that I like, the music I grew up on, and the music that shaped the DJ that I am today, and affected my discography as I choose those songs when I mix them. But yeah, Tiesto, amazing, wonderful. I'm tired. I'm ranting about really random stuff right now, and I'm so sorry, but I really do hope you guys enjoy. Good morning if you're just waking up. Good night if you are going to bed right now. I hope you partied hard, girl. You are listening to KDVS Davis on 90.3 FM. Again, this is our last song of Funk Your Life. You are here with DJ Lizzie. I hope that you enjoy this next song. If you'd like, continue to tune in for our next show. Gosh, what's it called? Our next one is called... Oh, Give Me Something Else. Enjoy that one if you'd like. Stay tuned if you'd like. Go to bed if you'd like. Stay up if you'd like. Go to work if you'd like. Go to school if you'd like. Do whatever you would like. Please. Thank you. And good night, everybody. I'm going to bed.

0: Hello.
1: Hello, everybody.
0: Oh my goodness, mic two. Oh, okay.
1: Am I that? Oh my, yeah.
0: Okay, we're fixing the
1: volume. This microphone's very sensitive.
0: You are listening.
1: I'm like a foot away from the microphone right now.
0: Very, very intimate. You are listening to KDVS Davis
1: 90.3 FM.
0: Yay! This is Gimme Something Else with DJ Gog
1: and DJ
0: Mimi.
1: Yes.
0: Yay. Okay.
1: We're back. Hopefully with a good show this time. We feel pretty confident in our show. We were talking about it.
0: Yeah, I mean, I think our picks today are of top quality.
1: I think we got some. Yeah. I think you're really going to hear something else. I think you're really going to hear something you wouldn't get anywhere else right now. These next 2 hours of programming. It's going to be good.
0: Mm-hmm.
1: It's going to be good.
0: Just as a preview, I have some slow pulp Frog, because his new album just came out. And then TV Girl, which is kind of popular, but I hope you guys will forgive me.
1: Was it a deep cut or like what TV Girl track? Oh, wait, no, let's not spoil it.
0: Yeah, we're not going to spoil it.
1: My mistake.
0: We're going to go in with the main pick from DJ Gog, which kind of dictated what we're choosing today.
1: Yeah. You'll hear it when you hear it. But I was really excited to hear this song when it came out. My friend sent me, "Oh, you're going to love this." That's what he told me. And I did. I really like this song you're about to hear.
0: Mm-hmm.
1: So,
0: yeah, hope you guys enjoy it as much as DJ Gog did.
1: Yeah, let's just jump right into it.
0: Yeah.

0: Oh, yeah.
1: Hello, we're back.
0: Hola. Buenos dias.
1: Yes, buenos dias. Yeah.
0: Buenos dias. Everybody.
1: The song you just heard, that was Already Dreaming by Of Montreal. That's new single?
0: New right? single.
1: Yeah.
0: Came out a few days ago.
1: I gotta ask the Of Montreal expert.
0: That's me. Oh, they have not been playing.
1: It's okay. I'll log it later.
0: Okay. Also, if you want to pause that, if you don't, that doesn't leak. No, it's because it's on the machine. It. Oh, I know. It's just that it says it's playing. Anyways, sorry about that. I like the new song. I like it a lot more than the last song, I'll be honest. The last song, it was kind of boring, I'll be honest. I really like the part in the bridge on the other song where he kind of Kevin kind of starts belting, but the rest of it is, this song I think is a definite improvement. I'm really excited for a new album, Aethermead, June 5th.
1: Yeah.
0: I am very excited.
1: Stay tuned for that release if you would like.
0: Yes.
1: Mm-hmm.
0: And you chose a song before that, right?
1: Yeah. That was Under the Covers by Carla Del Forno off the album Confession. Yeah. I felt after DJ Gog sent me the first track that we played, which I will review in just a second, I was like, what can I get that's similar to this? And low-key, that whole album was like the first thing that came to mind. Very nice. And then this song before that, the one that has defined our picks tonight, not tonight, I'm used to thinking we're at 2 to 4 a.m.
0: Yeah.
1: This morning is Vanity Paradox by Wendy Eisenberg.
0: Yes. Wendy Eisenberg has been in the scene for a while. I was familiar with the name, apparently. But when the album dropped and my friend sent it to me, it was kind of new to me because I'd forgotten about Wendy. And so I put on the record and I thought, this is really good. I thought it was a really good record. She's really good. What's they?
1: Oh, excuse me. I'm sorry. I didn't hear of Wendy Eisenberg before this. My bad, guys.
0: We forgive you.
1: They're really good.
0: We forgive you, DJ Mimi.
1: Thank you, DJ Gog.
0: Yes. Anyways, I really liked that song. It's also the single off the record. Only the single. It's just the one that comes up on Bandcamp. And that was the first one I heard, and I thought, let's do it about this song. Yeah. So here we are. That was our first few picks. Mm-hmm. And now we're going to go into...
1: Some frog.
0: Ribbit. Ribbit. Buenos dias.
1: What DJ Gog said.
0: I did say that.

0: All right.
1: I am a crazy crepe. I lost my true love in the rain.
0: Up being a crazy crepe.
1: Yeah. If you resonate with that song, we got our phone lines in at 530. I forgot the rest.
0: 530-752-0728.
1: Oh, yeah. 752-0728.
0: That's my mistake. The song you just heard, that was Bitter Tea by the Fury Furnaces?
1: The Fiery Furnaces. Fiery Furnaces. Yeah.
0: Off Bitter the Tea. Album. Yeah, Bitter Tea. And then the song before that, that was Echo with spelled ECOHH by No Buses off the 624 EP. Sorry. I love No Buses. They're a Japanese band, but they sing in English.
1: I didn't know about No Buses before today.
0: Yeah. They have like really catchy songs. It's like not very... they're very simple, but they're very catchy. So it's like...
1: That's good.
0: It's nice to listen to and not get sick of. And then the song before that, that was Safer by TV Girl off Who Really Cares. Sorry, guys. DJ Gog said I get a pass because it's a niche track off Who Really Cares.
1: It's not a niche track. It's just not one of the big ones.
0: That's what I mean.
1: Yeah.
0: Yeah.
1: We get
0: the Boy
1: get
0: Who
1: points.
0: Cried Niche.
1: Boy Who Cried Niche.
0: Sorry. And then the song before that, that was Bad Time to Fall in Love Again by Frog off Frog for Sale. That's their new album.
1: Yeah. Yay! We like Frog here at the same. We like most things.
0: Yeah, that's true. I feel like we're never playing something that we don't like.
1: Yeah.
0: Wow.
1: I wonder why. Yeah. Also, I want to comment that DJ Mimi mentioned that Fiery Furnace's song sounds like not one that could be in a film, but one that could sort of represent a Wes Anderson film.
0: Yes, yes.
1: And I agree.
0: Yeah. If you look at the other track names off of Bitter Tea, let me grab the CD real quick.
1: Le CD.
0: There's a song that's called Call Me Up at the Vietnamese Telephone Ministry.
1: Yeah.
0: Right.
1: Actually, I think it's just called the Vietnamese Telephone Ministry. But
0: oh, even better.
1: No, but the thing is, the whole back is one sentence that they made out of
0: really?
1: All the songs. Yeah.
0: That's so cute.
1: Do you want to read it together?
0: Let's read it together for the listeners.
1: In my little thatched hut, I'm in no mood, black-hearted boy. With a cup of bitter tea, go ahead and teach me, sweetheart. I'm waiting to know you. Call me up at the Vietnamese Telephone Ministry. Oh, sweet woods of Borneo. Say a police sweater, blood vow, nevers. Do you have the Benson Harbor Blues whistle rhapsody? It's so fun.
0: That's so cute.
1: I love...
0: And yeah, you're right. It is just called the Vietnamese Telephone Ministry.
1: Yeah.
0: But yeah, isn't that so Wes Anderson? I don't know if any of you guys have seen his movies. Probably, if you're listening to KDBS, low-key.
1: Yeah. I also invited a lot of my friends to the broadcast today because there's a lot of them I know that would like the stuff we're playing, especially today. I know a good amount of them are definite Wes Anderson fans.
0: Oh,
1: so
0: awesome.
1: So it all comes together, actually.
0: Tribute.
1: Yeah. Oh, yeah. Do you want to play messages or do you want to go into the next stuff? Because we haven't done messages yet.
0: Yeah, let's do our messages.
1: Let's just jump right into it.
0: And then we'll play another block for you guys.
1: Oh, yeah.
0: Yay.
1: All
0: right.
1: Bye, everybody.
0: Thank you.
1: I'm going back.
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As the weather warms up and mosquitoes begin to appear, Americans are concerned about West Nile virus. However, few are somewhat familiar with the symptoms, and even fewer know how to protect against the disease. Symptoms of West Nile may include headache, fever, body aches, skin rash, disorientation, chills, and muscle aches. Left untreated, the virus can lead to encephalitis. Fortunately, the West Nile virus is preventable, and there are ways to protect yourself and your family. One of the most effective ways to protect yourself is to wear a DEET-based insect repellent.

0: Hello, everyone.
1: Hi, everybody.
0: Hi.
1: Hi, everybody.
0: The song you just heard, that was Painting in the River by Fick Paint. I believe it's a one-man show from Nebraska. I found them. You know how Spotify, where if you have...
1: background music.
0: Oh, right now?
1: Do you want to?
0: Okay.
1: You can do that. I'm just throwing it out there.
0: So... I found them.
1: Yeah, that's right.
0: What should I?
1: Let's do. After it's one particular song. Let's find it during the next break.
0: Yes.
1: And
0: okay.
1: Then we'll
0: so
1: just have it
0: so
1: queued up on a computer. And then
0: DJ Gog. Sorry for interrupting our back wrapping, but. We are trying to upgrade our show here a little and add in some back rapping music. So hopefully you'll see that in our next block.
1: We're really rising up in the broadcasting world.
0: Yes. But yeah, I found them. What Spotify does is that like under an artist, there's like you can look at like similar artists or like listeners also listen to. So I'm pretty sure like that's how I found them.
1: Yeah.
0: But they're very, very, very nice. DJ Gog said... My picks for this block were very Beatles.
1: Yeah.
0: Yeah.
1: Yeah.
0: And then the song before that, I'll leave that to DJ Gog.
1: Yeah. Salir de la Melancolia. I'm sorry. Salir de la Melancolia by Cyril Girán off of Pepe Reina. I thought this would be a good song to play after the Dreg song. Because that song was a good song to play after the Prefab Sprout song, but we're too early for that. This song is—it's not niche in it's not niche in Argentina, but it's niche here. So I thought, let's add some taste to the listeners' diets today.
0: And then the song before that was "Fill a Hole in the Sky" by the Dregs, spelled with one G. Found them the same way I found Fick Paint. Like they're listeners of these also listen to these. So I was like, okay, that was very interesting. I don't know where they're from. I cannot find anything about them online, surprisingly.
1: I will say if there's one thing that Spotify does right, it's their algorithm. I get consistently good recs through the Spotify algorithm.
0: I will say like there's this feature on Spotify for those who don't use it called the Discover Weekly, which is like a playlist that recommends you songs based on what you listen to. People give really mixed reviews, and I feel like it really depends on the person and what you're listening to.
1: Yeah.
0: But like I find it to be pretty useful.
1: I don't really use Discover Weekly. I just go through the recommendations and just look for the ones with cool covers or cool names and just save those and go back to those. I will say though, I have been using Spotify for like honestly 9 years at this point, so it's really well tuned to
0: what you like.
1: Yeah.
0: Yeah. Time will really add that.
1: Yeah.
0: And you're also listening to us live here at KDVS Davis.
1: Oh yeah, let's mention that.
0: 90.3 FM. Yay!
1: You heard that right.
0: So we're going to play another block for you guys.
1: Oh, wait, we didn't go over the Prefab Sprout song.
0: Oh, I'm so sorry. Yes, Q Fanfare was the song before the Dreg song. It's by Prefab Sprout. DJ Gawk here is a big fan of them, especially that song.
1: Yeah, actually, we're both fans of them at this point because you like you like it too.
0: Like this song. Like, this is
1: my
0: favorite.
1: It's a really good song.
0: It's a really good song.
1: Most of this album is really good songs. I love this album. I love this song.
0: Yeah.
1: I love most things.
0: Fun fact about DJ Mimi and DJ Gog. This is like one of the first things we shared with each other, like music-wise, when we first met.
1: Yeah.
0: Yeah.
1: That
0: so
1: too.
0: This is like kind of nostalgic. I mean, it hasn't been that long, but.
1: We can be nostalgic over what happened like 4 months ago. We're allowed.
0: Yeah. Okay. DJ Gog allows it.
1: I allow it. You heard it here first, folks.
0: Mm-hmm. All right. We're going to play another block for you guys, then messages and upcoming events.
1: Yeah.
0: Around 7:30, hopefully.
1: Yeah.
0: So stay tuned if you would like. Hope you guys enjoy.
1: Cheers, everybody.

0: Bom dia. Hello.
1: Hello. Mic 2 is so sensitive.
0: Yeah.
1: Is that the new thing?
0: I'm gonna touch it. Let's see how loud it gets.
1: Well, nothing happened.
0: Nothing at all.
1: Okay, the song that you just heard, that was Kaze wo Atsumete. I don't know how to say it. Sorry, I'm not Japanese. I don't know how to say it. But that's by Happy End. We actually had a caller just now who told us that the song is in Lost in Translation, which we both didn't know.
0: We also both have not seen Lost in Translation.
1: Yeah, so that explains why we wouldn't know.
0: But I'm really glad we were informed about that. And yeah. If you want to inform us of any other interesting information, the studio line here is 530-752-0728. We love having callers because callers means that people are listening, and we like that a lot.
1: Okay, and then the song before that was People by Orisaka Yuta.
0: Off of Jumon.
1: Mm-hmm.
0: That one I'm playing specifically for my friend Sards. It's a funny name. I don't know his actual name. I know him on forums, but he really likes this guy. And when I had the idea for a playlist, because of the first song again, the Wendy Eisenberg, I thought this could go really well. So I slotted it in. And if you're listening, Sards, hi. Let me know how Sao Paulo is. I want to go there sometime. And say hi to Lucas for me, if you can see him. He's a great guy. Lucas is also a friend of mine. Mm-hmm. Lucas is great. They're both great.
1: Both from Brazil?
0: Yeah. People are great, generally. And I think that's good.
1: All right, and the song before that was Supernova by Meaningful Stone off of Angel Interview. I love Meaningful Stone. I've loved every single one of her releases. It's just, like, she does stuff kind of differently each album or EP she makes, but it's, like, it still has her feeling in it, if that makes sense.
0: Hmm.
1: And the song before that's It's So Easy, but I have no idea how to say this. DJ Gog, do you have
0: an
1: idea?
0: Let's say Feeble is Glock. Yeah.
1: Do you want to spell that? F-I-E-V-E-L is...
0: That's faith not hard to do.
1: G-L-A-U-Q-U-E.
0: Glocke.
1: Glocke.
0: On off of...
1: Wrong weakness?
0: I don't know.
1: Sorry.
0: We're saying wrong weakness.
1: We're not from Belgium.
0: We're not Belgians. Sorry to inform you all.
1: Unfortunately...
0: For reasons out of our control.
1: We're not Belgian.
0: You can say that again.
1: The song before that was Dancing Bird by The Poles. That's a single.
0: Yeah. I've never heard of these guys. Would you like to inform us about The Poles?
1: I feel like a lot of people like listening to them because they're kind of like Wave to Earth. Wave to Earth is very popular. I don't know if you know. They're Korean. But yeah, I was like also kind of going off the like kind of Beatles vibe that we were going, but I don't know if that's really... accurate. But we're gonna play some messages, and then we'll do the event calendar after the next block, since it's 7:25 right now. Sound good?
0: We want to make sure all the nice people hear
1: who
0: the
1: want
0: things.
1: To know about events will end up hearing it, so we're gonna do it later in the hour.
0: Shoot,
1: we forgot the backdropping music.
0: I was thinking about it, but it's okay. We can do it over the event calendar. It'll sound more official.
1: Like a news broadcast. Okay, yeah, we can do that. All right.
0: Anyways.
1: So some messages and then another block. We'll see you guys in a bit.
0: We love you all. Bye bye.
1: Bye bye.
0: Well, we're still here.
2: Hello, Greenslade here. Are you looking for a synth soundtrack for your sunset drive? Do you look fondly back to the music of the past? Or perhaps you'd rather just lose yourself to the beat and take a break from the day's worries? 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
3: Me Many people have foot problems and don't suspect arthritis. Arthritis is a disabling and sometimes crippling disease that affects 40 million Americans of all ages. Arthritis strikes the joints, causing loss of motion, swelling, stiffness, and pain. This can be a particular problem in the feet since each foot contains 33 joints. If you experience any of the symptoms of arthritis in your feet, see a doctor right away. For more information,

0: Hello, everybody.
1: All right, hello.
0: Hello, everybody. Hello, everybody.
1: Okay, we're gonna try out our pack wrapping music. Hopefully, it's working.
0: It is working.
1: I don't know how long to turn it, but
0: oh wait, this your song is playing.
1: All right, we're trying things out here.
0: We're workshopping right now. You know, we just got the new budget in. It's incredible. Yeah. So
1: all right, the song before you just heard, that is "Mona Lisa" by Aiko Ishibashi.
0: I think so.
1: Yeah.
0: Yeah, I chose that song because I thought it fit really well into the whole program. Mm-hmm. And I haven't heard the whole album off of this. I just remember hearing this song around that it came out. Mm-hmm. And I thought, you know, it was kind of stuck in my mind. Also because the music video is really good. It has an old

0: lady doing karaoke to this and just going about her life. And I think that's really special.
1: That's cute.
0: Yeah.
1: Right, and then the song before that, that was Wash Away by Rio, spelled R-I-O. Mm-hmm. That's a single.
0: Yeah. I believe you had a story for this one.
1: So I like two songs in particular by this artist, which is this one, and the other one is New Boots. I forgot what the album is called. Mm-hmm. But what my routine is that I'll listen to New Boots and I'll cry because the song makes me cry. Mm-hmm. And I'll listen to this to wash away the tears. Get it?
0: Hey! Okay. Can I hit the bell?
1: Yes, if it be.
0: I'm a little Yorgi Leggetti over here.
1: We're low key in a drought of sound effects.
0: I love my life.
1: We're gonna do bells. But yeah, those two songs mean a lot to me. It was recommended by a friend who actually kind of got me into KDBS because he does he has his own show down in USC.
0: Oh, yeah, that's fun.
1: It's the show is called Table 42 and his DJ name is DJ Eat Me, like EATME.
0: DJ Eat Me.
1: Yeah.
0: That's
1: not
0: fun.
1: Sponsored. And then the song before that was Red Flags by how do you say it? Sondre
0: Lerche.
1: Lerche? Okay.
0: Yeah.
1: Norwegian.
0: DJ Gog
1: says.
0: Art pop guy.
1: Yes.
0: I don't know if Lila's listening, but if you're here, just Lila, hi, I miss you. Please come back to LA. Or California in general. Lila, she's in Chicago. She visited for a little bit. That
1: Chicago.
0: Was really Chicago.
1: Yeah. And the song before that was Lost Outside the Tunnel by Aztec Camera.
0: Now, the funny thing about that whole part was because on the vinyl, it was kind of hard to tell which side was side A and which side was side B because the inside of this room is not very heavily lighted, but it was lighted enough and at such an angle where as the vinyl was on the turntable, I couldn't see what letter.
1: Yeah, the text is in silver.
0: Yeah.
1: Yeah.
0: Like a nice shiny silver, so it was reflecting. I thought it was side A, it was side B, so...
1: Yeah,
0: I'm actually
1: going
0: to play the right song after we get all these messages. Not to spoil, but I also really love that song, so I don't mind spoiling it.
1: Alright. So, events for today. At 9 to 9:30, we have Sax Scene. You can listen live on KDBS Davis. Then 9:30 to 10:30, we have the Earworms Garden, which again, you can listen to here at KDBS Davis live.
0: Yes.
1: 3 p.m., 6 p.m. is the Farmers Market in Central Park. And then 5 p.m. to 8 p.m., that's Third Space Open Hours. That's at the Third Space Art Collective here in Davis. And then 5:30 to 7:30, we have Peer Support Socials, which is at Tri-County Diversity in Marysville, California. 6 p.m., 8 p.m., that's open mic with Todd Perez in Sacramento at the Torch Club.
0: Yeah. However, that one is 21 and older, so...
1: Oh, yes.
0: Yeah.
1: Just to keep in mind.
0: Please keep in mind that. From 6:30 to 11, we have a show, actually. Total Wife, Hush, Kinkana, and DJed all playing a show at a place. It's a house show, so if you want to hear where that is, you could have to call in or try and find one of those bands and message them somewhere. And there's actually several shows tonight. We also have from 7 p.m. to 10 p.m. Gontix, Roy Mustang, and Ring Pop Wedding in Reno, Nevada. This seems fun. I like the name Gontix. Yeah. We also have Wednesday Night Big Band Jazz in Petaluma at the Big Easy. That's from 7 to 10 as well. 7 to 9, we have Dr. Andy Jones' Pub Quiz at Sudwark Brewing here in Davis. All ages. 7 p.m. to 11 p.m., we have Lou Launingen and the Far East Idiots, as well as Sayu, Blouse, and Gentleman Surfer at Cafe Colonial Sacramento. I forgot this was happening, but this actually, I do enjoy Sayu. I can't go to this show, but... I'll recommend someone considering going. Cafe Colonial, 7 to 11 It's in Sacramento, Sayu, Lolaungan, Forest Idiots, Blouse, Gentleman Surfer. From 7:30 to 10, we have the open mic at the Silver Lining Piano Bar in Sacramento. From 8:30 to 11, we have Nacho and the Dollar Menu. That's a fun pair of names. At Torch Club in Sacramento. However, that is 21 and over. And then...
1: And that's so $10 at the door.
0: We are almost done with time.
1: All right. And sorry, from, 21 plus, yes.
0: Yeah, and then from 9 to 11, we have the Night Market here in Central Park as well. If you want to go to that, that sounds fun. I like buying things at night.
1: Yes, and then we have, like, a handful of more tracks left.
0: We have enough time, so we'll do one for you, and then we'll do the last song to end it off. Oh, I was also going to make sure we mention those two to end off.
1: Okay.
0: Back up at the end. Yeah, sure. Let's do one song by you and then the...
1: Okay, we're going to do one song by me and then DJ Gog has a pick.
0: Yeah, this has been DJ Mimi and DJ Gog, KDVS Davis. Give me something else. Let's hear what Mimi has in store.
1: Yay.

0: back.
1: Hello, everyone.
0: Yeah, this will be the last time you're hearing our voice for a little bit. But we wanted to mention those last two songs you just heard. Last one was Walk Out to Winter by Aztec Camera. That is the Aztec Camera song I wanted to play earlier. And I accidentally played the song on the wrong side, which was funny, but it was a little bit stressful because, you know, wrong song. Thankfully, though, Freeform okay. Radio, so we're all alive, you know. Nothing was hurt.
1: Yeah, the song
0: all
1: before...
0: All was safe.
1: Oh, sorry. The song before that was Trade It by Slow Pulp. I don't remember the album.
0: Let's see. Movies.
1: Movies, spelled M-O-V-E-Y-S.
0: Why did they do that?
1: I don't know. The Australian.
0: That's how they say it. That's the
1: how
0: pronunciation.
1: They say it in Australia. But yeah, they're very nice. I was telling DJ Gog earlier, I feel like there's a lot of good stuff coming out of Australia right now. Mm. Like, Nina Jirachi, that's a bit more, like, electronic music. But
0: yeah,
1: a lot of indie rock stuff. I really like the Bel Air Lip Balms. Those are really good, too. A lot of indie rock stuff
0: coming
1: out of Australia.
0: A lot of good stuff in general.
1: Yeah. All right.
0: Yeah, so it is nearing up on 8 p.m., so we'll hand it up. 8 a.m., I said 8 p.m. It's nearing up on 8 p.m., of course. Yeah,
1: we're still on that 2 to 4 a.m.
0: Yeah, mentally.
1: Yeah.
0: However, I think this is a really good show, and I'm really glad it all went down very well.
1: Yeah.
0: So, ending off on a strong note. It's already 8 p.m. about to be, so let's hand it off to DJ Muse Syndicate.
1: Yay!
0: Yes.
1: Thank you so much, guys.
0: We hope you all have a good day, but only consider it. You're not asking you of anything.
1: No obligation.
0: We live in peace. Yeah. Right. Have a good day, everyone. Cheers.

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It is 8 o'clock. 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Thank you for joining me this morning. Up next is Radio Parallax, and it is brand new material. Just got it from Edward this morning. He said it was an odorous, I know, it's I'm tired, and anyway. We do have fresh material, but before we get to that, I would like to let you know that the following views presented in this hour do not reflect the views of KDVS, KDVS sponsors, or the University of California. And with that said, here's some Radio Parallax for you today. Come on, let's go. There we go.

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1: We have enjoyed on this program in the past the astute political analysis of Stephen J. Harper, adjunct professor of law at Northwestern University. He's been a prolific author and a very insightful analyst of what's going on in the world of politics, particularly the world of politics surrounding Donald J. Trump. And it's our great pleasure to be able to say at this point, welcome back to Radio Parallax, Stephen Harper.
2: Thank you, Doug. It's always a pleasure to talk to you.
1: I want people to tell people where it is they can find out more about what you've written. Let's just do it now. Let's take a minute and educate our listenership.
2: I have a website at thelawyerbubble.com. It's also the bellyofthebeast.wordpress.com. I've also got a Substack that you can find by, I think the way you find me is Substack at Stephen J. Harper, Stephen with a V. Don't want to confuse me with the Prime Minister of Canada, former Prime Minister, I should say.
3: Yeah.
2: Those are the easiest ways to find me. All my books are on Amazon.
1: Well, we want to remind our listeners that we found our way to you many years ago when we discovered that you were one of the few people who was completely on it when it came to analyzing what Trump was doing, his misdeeds regarding the COVID epidemic. And prior to that, his misdeeds as regarding interactions with Russia.
2: Bill Moyers, who died relatively recently, I was writing on his site various timelines relating to Trump's, I'd call them antics, but, you know, that doesn't sound like a strong enough word to describe what Trump has done to this country. But that's where you found me.
1: Well, we haven't talked about him or what's been going on for quite some time. And, well, we certainly do have a lot to talk about, don't we?
2: Where to begin? Here's a spot. Just this morning, Trump has a new word for the Iran conflict, the Iran war that he started.
3: Yeah.
2: Turns out, to my amazement, and this is going to surprise you too, Doug.
1: Okay.
2: It's not a war. It's a skirmish. He calls it a skirmish in the Oval Office in front of a group of kids who were there as part of the reintroduction of, you know, Keep America Youth Fitness Day or something like that,
1: uh-huh.
2: Which is sort of ironic for him.
1: Right.
2: I mean, talk about physically unfit. And he sort of decided he'd take questions on Iran. Apart from the fact that he goes into this awful, gruesome stuff about they could have killed us all with a nuclear bomb and on and on and on in front of all these kids, he says, well, I don't, you know, I call it a skirmish. And it's a skirmish because Iran has no chance. No chance. It caused me to think that by that definition, I guess Putin has had a heck of a skirmish going for 4 years in Ukraine. Back in 1776, the poor King of England, gee whiz, you know, he wound up in a 10-year skirmish with a bunch of rebels who had no chance in the colonies. I mean, this is just, it's just unbelievable.
1: And you don't need congressional approval to engage in a skirmish, as far as I know.
2: Well, that's right. It's the War Powers Act. It's not the Skirmish Act.
1: Let's focus on Iran, because it's so, I mean, I'm of the opinion, and perhaps you are too, that the whole reason for an Iran war is to create a giant distraction, as the Epstein files were pretty much climbing onto page one, and Trump's role in the whole Epstein affair. A great way to take everybody's attention off that was to start a war. And that's, to me, that's what he did.
2: I think that's as reasonable as any other explanation. You know, he said again today that they had annihilated Iran's nuclear capability. And the Reuters just this morning broke a story saying that the Iran's nuclear capacity over the last month has been unchanged from what it was when all of this, you know, when the war started, and they're approximately 1 year away from having a nuclear capability. But yeah, I think that this is the sort of your wag the dog theory makes as much sense as anything else. And of course, Melania messed him up big time when sort of out of nowhere, she says, by the way, you know, in case you forgot about Epstein,
1: exactly.
2: You know, he didn't fix us up. He didn't fix Trump and me up. You know, we found ourselves some different way. But, and boy, talk about a bolt from a blue out of nowhere.
1: And they claimed that Trump didn't know she was going to do that, which actually seems somewhat plausible since it was such a crazy thing for her to do relative to his standing politically.
2: A couple of things are possible. I've tried to explore various theories as to why she, in my own mind, various theories as to how or why she would have, you know, had issued this statement. One was, I guess, and I didn't see any of this stuff, but I guess there was rumor stuff floating out around out there about her and what her involvement in Epstein was. And we all know, we've all seen the pictures of Trump and Melania and Epstein and Ghislaine Maxwell, that picture of the four of them, everyone, you know, that's been around for a long time. That's not news. That's not new news anyway. She did surface in some of the files that were released in an email that she sent to Ghislaine Maxwell. And, you know, one of these sort of, you know, look forward to seeing you when we're in Florida or, I don't know, something like that.
1: Right.
2: So, that, you know, one possibility is that there's just something there and she wanted to just get out in front of it and start a narrative, you know, quickly before it got out of hand. The other possibility, and this is sort of an interesting idea, she may perceive that Trump is on his way to becoming toxic. Certainly after he leaves office, he isn't going to have the kind of influence that I wouldn't think that he has on the country today. If he does, we all might as well just fold up our tents.
1: Yeah, but we thought that 4 years ago.
2: I know.
1: We thought for sure he was finished, all these legal cases against him, and he managed to really dodge bullets, four big bullets that were headed his way.
2: He's got to be the luckiest guy in the history of the world when it comes to that kind of stuff. So that the theory there, if that's a plausible theory on Melania, then it could be that she's trying to begin the process of essentially branding herself. So, you know, in a way that creates distance from Trump. So you got the Melania movie, which, by the way, I haven't heard anything about other than its initial supposedly blockbuster performance, you know, in the first weekend.
1: Well, I got to pause right there to note that one of the most hilarious reviews I've ever seen of a movie was that someone looked at Melania movie and said, well, if syphilis were a movie, this would be it.
2: Yep.
1: No, I haven't seen it either, but Iran, I mean, there's no intelligent reason being offered for a war needed to be started in Iran. They mention uranium. They mention about, you know, atomic weapons, but clearly that's not the why. And then to compound the insanity of it, he's sending these, we'll talk about this in a minute too, these incredibly ridiculous posts that he's sending out that seem deranged.
2: Well, that's because they are.
1: Yeah, they are. And he's demanding that they open the Straits of Hormuz. And then in response to that, he then closes the Straits of Hormuz with the U.S. Navy.
2: Right. You know, it reminds me of the scene, I don't know if you remember the movie Blazing Saddles.
1: Yes.
2: Great movie, where Cleavon Little plays a black sheriff and in the Wild West. And at one point, the townspeople sort of come after him. And he pulls out a gun and he says, and he aims it at his own head. And he says, back away or the black guy. He didn't say black guy.
1: Right.
2: He used a more derogatory term. Or the black guy gets it. You know, and all the townspeople back away. And that's kind of what Trump does. He says, you're going to blockade us? No, we're going to blockade ourselves. What do you think of that?
1: He puts tariffs in place that nobody can make sense out of, thinking that the other countries are screwing us, we're going to make them pay. That's not how tariffs work. And now he's compounded the felony by stopping oil transport out of the Straits of Hormuz to the rest of the world. When that hits in a few weeks, I understand that all the ships that left before these blockades are now getting to ports. They're going to be refined, yada, yada. That's going to drop off precipitously very soon, and then we're going to see some real economic consequences.
2: That's exactly right. You're seeing it, the beginning of it. Everyone's seeing it. I filled up my car with gas yesterday. It was $7 a gallon.
1: In Illinois?
2: In Illinois.
1: Wow. Yeah,
2: now, admittedly, that was premium. Regular was $5-something. But that's real money. And you know, I don't commute a lot by car. I don't drive by car very much. But man, if you're a regular driver or you have to commute to work by car because there's no other real way to get around, that's a tremendous hit to your office.
1: Well, I think even the MAGA, the biggest dunderheads in MAGA have taken note of this, and apparently, from my understanding, is that they are very upset, well, about Epstein because they thought it was going to be the key to opening up all this. Deep state, which is, there's some truth to that, but I don't think he's got the right deep state in mind. But between this and the war, it's like it's just the wheels are coming off, and MAGA's looking at it like, well, this is crazy, and we didn't want a foreign war. He promised he wouldn't get us into one, and now look what he's done.
2: Right, and his defense is in the Oval Office today was the stock market is hitting an all time high, as if that's going to move a lot of the grassroots MAGA people. It moves the billionaires who are cozy with them. The whole thing is, it's such a hypocritical fraud at so many levels that it's hard even to list them all. But yeah, you're actually right. You're absolutely right. The MAGA is fracturing, I believe, in a pretty big way. And you just wonder, what I wonder is what will be the tipping point? His approval ratings are down overall in the mid-30s, but on an individual basis, inflation, the economy, the war, he's in much worse shape even than that. So you just wonder when the cumulative effect of what's happening, he's like in the 20s on a lot of the individual issues, and you just wonder when the cumulative effect of that will finally reach to the point where they say, I'm going to go all the way to disapproval, from approval, and then watch Republicans run. Although, boy, they're not running away from him yet, that's for sure.
1: Yeah, and there's high hopes among the Democrats. It makes me sad to think that there are these two giant parties that control all the politics, but that's the reality of it. But there's a bad party and a way, way, way worse party. And it looks like they're thinking that we can take away at least the Senate and maybe the House from the Republicans, who, it should be noted, this isn't all Donald Trump. I mean, he gets backed up by congressional and Supreme Court support on so many of these items, which is essential to his madness.
2: Oh, sure. Well, here's the latest example. This morning, this reconciliation process that they're trying to use to jam through funding for ICE and the Border Patrol, which is excluded from the votes that ended the shutdown, they're trying to get it a different way. Guess what they added this morning? $1 billion for Trump's East Wing renovation, which was supposed to be funded entirely by private dollars, right? And he's been blowing that budget left and right. Gets bigger and bigger and better, and supposedly better and better. Well, now the Senate Republicans have added $1 billion to this package.
1: Oh my God!
2: I mean, there's no end to it. I mean, it's the looting of America. It's not even underneath. It's right out for everybody to see. The corruption is just on a scale that it's unbelievable. It's on a scale of a third world dictatorship situation.
1: Absolutely. It looks like something like, Joseph Mobutu in Zaire level of corruption.
2: Yeah, right. Trump is making and his family are making billions, literally billions of dollars on the, on the presidency. It's just striking, and that's the other piece that you just wonder at what point a lot of his MAGA base support who for the most part don't have anywhere near the wealth, they're middle class probably for the most part, and at one point do they look up and say, wait a minute, he's taking all this money from us. Because he really is. He's taking it. This is taxpayer dollars under the guise of, talk about, Musk was going to get rid of waste, fraud, and abuse. That's what you hear over and over again from these guys. Uh-huh. Waste, fraud, and abuse. So we get the Trump Arch of Triumph, in D.C. We get the demolition of the east wing that's going to be big, to create a ballroom that's going to be bigger than the White House.
1: Without asking anybody's permission, he just did it at night when nobody was watching.
2: That's exactly right. And now the judges come in because our judicial system is just not equipped to deal with a guy like this. It's too slow and it's too methodical. It's too honest, to be candid about it. And so just as he did to avoid all of the accountability that should have happened, starting with the election in 2016 and Ukraine, the impeachment, and all of the everything that has arisen since then, the January 6th insurrection, the document stuff, you know, he rope-a-doped the entire judicial system delayed it to a point where there was nothing anyone could do about it.
1: Well, we do want to note that the tech bros are doing very well out of all this. They spent a lot of money to support him. Elon Musk spent $1 million, I guess. Was it a day? I mean, it was a vast sum of money he was spending. Zuckerberg contributed. Peter Thiel is basically part of the administration. Larry Ellison's a big supporter. The richest people in the world are now totally on board with this, and that's not an accident.
2: Yeah, you forgot Jeff Bezos. Let's not forget about Jeff Bezos.
1: No, let's not forget about him, no.
2: You know, who bought the Washington Post and at the time was all, you know, democracy dies in darkness and all that sort of stuff. But, boy, has he been a convert to something. I don't even know. I can't begin to figure that one out. But he's decimated the Washington Post.
1: And CBS, same thing's happening with Ellison over there at CBS. And
2: yep.
1: It's just bad news. But yeah. Let's talk about what Ty Cobb, who's not the baseball player, Trump's attorney, who was on board. And all these people talking about how Tucker Carlson and his brother, who used to write speeches for Trump, are saying like, gee, now they're really disillusioned with Trump. It's like, hello? It's like, I'm glad you're on board now, but hello? Ty Cobb said that when he would talk to Trump in the first administration, when he was his lawyer, They would have reasonable conversations, and he would sort of listen to countering views. Cobb says that's all gone now. It's like that's just gone. He's got nobody to tell him this is nuts. So he posts things like, you know, a civilization will die tonight. Open the effing strait. You know, on and on and on. And he makes the statement that grifters and sycophants are in control, and it's unprecedented in American history. I think he's a little bit wrong about that when you look at some of the corrupt people that have been influential in the past. But this is probably a new low, I think it's fair to say.
2: Yeah. Well, I mean, every time Pete Hegseth, you know, takes the podium, you just shake your head in disbelief. These people lie with such abandon. In a way, you feel sorry for a guy like Chairman of the Joint Chiefs, Dan Kane, who I think really does try to play it straight. So every once in a while, he'll offer some response to a question that's just a slightly different spin from Hegseth's rah, rah, we've won, we're winning, but we got to keep fighting, and I need $1 trillion, because we haven't really won. Well, maybe we have won. No, wait, I take it back. Trump obliterated their nuclear capability in June when he launched that attack. So, you know, I mean, it's just, they just lie with such abandon, and now this notion of, you know, they're not the war, which was illegal to begin with, is now somehow okay because under the War Powers Act, they get to stop the clock by calling the continuing fighting, either calling it a skirmish or saying, well, no, there's actually a ceasefire. I mean, everybody's still firing at each other, but there's a ceasefire, and we're calling it.
1: Yeah, we didn't shoot anything off in the last 20 minutes, so it's not a war right at the moment. Yeah.
2: Yeah, but you're right about Cobb. I mean, Ty Cobb is, you know, and Tucker Carlson, you're right. It's like the scales fell away from their eyes. And all of a sudden, you know, they could see again. And, you know, I've been writing about these guys. You know, some of the worst offenders in all of this have been Trump's lawyers because they have a unique responsibility, supposedly, under the oaths that they swore to defend the rule of law and the Constitution. And they've just completely abandoned it. Just absolutely completely abandoned it in favor of this guy. And for what?
1: Yeah. Well,
2: that's what I don't get. For power, proximity to power, I guess. I don't
1: I'm
2: know.
1: Sure, but you reminded me of the moment where Trump was asked Was this like last year? Not too, I think it was last year. Trump was asked if he had a duty to defend the Constitution. And his response was, I don't know, I'm not a lawyer. The, right. the very oath of right. office right. didn't occur to him yeah. What he was saying.
2: That's right. No, I remember that. You're right. I wrote about that. It was an interview with, I think, Kristen Welker at NBC. The bookend to that comment would be the comment he made, I think it was earlier this year, where he was asked by the New York Times, well, you know, what are the limits? You know, what can you do? What can you not do? He said, I can basically do whatever I want.
1: Sure.
2: The only thing that limits me is my own morality, which is to say there is no, no limit.
1: That's for sure. Well, up till now, I've not particularly been a fan of Jimmy Kimmel. I think he does a pretty decent job. But at this point, with this battle going on between Kimmel and Trump, all Kimmel does now is come out and just show what they're posting and making a few wisecracks about it. And it's just, it's hilarious. I mean, I watched last night, and it's like, he's saying this is what they're putting out on Truth Social. And you're thinking to myself, no, it can't be. But it is. Trump posts a picture of himself, an unknown woman, Marco Rubio, a couple other people in the reflecting pool in front of Lincoln Memorial with the Washington Monument in the background, sitting there like they're floating down the river. It's just like, wow. Why do we need that? And then they'll show up and I'm talking about his IQ test, and he passed this IQ test, and he starts rattling off numbers that he was asked to evaluate in this, which is like add 2,000, do this, divide by 9. It was a long, complicated thing, and he said, yeah, and I got the answer. And Kimmel says, all right, what's the answer? It's just he doesn't tell you the answer, just I did it. And he keeps referring to this IQ test that he took, which is, and I've delivered these, I've done these many times as a physician. It's a dementia screening test, you know? Can you tell a lion? It's like, can you draw a clock face? They're very rudimentary things. It's not an IQ test. And he keeps saying, yeah, and I aced it.
2: Yeah, I got the big hand on the 12 and the little hand on the
1: exactly.
2: 2 when they told me 2 o'clock.
1: Exactly. And something else that came up recently was the fact that he's been saying for 50 years that he was the top student at the Wharton School. And the Wharton School refuses to release any data on that. His high school refuses to release. And he's basically threatened all of them. If you release any of this data, you know, I'm going to sue you. Which is not reassuring that he was as good as he said he was, because why wouldn't he want the data out there if he was? One of his fellow students kept a copy of the list of how people placed in the Wharton School. And according to this guy, he was 147th. And I was thinking, well, out of how many? And the data I saw set out of 362, which I don't think that could be correct, because that would mean that 60% of the class came in behind Trump, which I think is implausible.
2: Well, unless somebody else was taking his test for him.
1: That's possible. Sure.
2: Who knows?
1: Anyway, I'm become a big fan of Jimmy Kimmel, because all he's got to do, it's just fish in a barrel. All he's got to do is put out what they're saying and then make a few comments about it, and you just have to laugh. It's just, that's what you got to do at this point, I think, is just laugh at it. They're not going to invoke the 25th Amendment. I think you and I can agree on that. But
2: yep, no way.
1: Need to impeach him again.
2: Yeah, maybe. You got to get like 10 or 12 votes out of the Republican Senate to convict him. So,
1: well, they got seven last time. They need to get they need to get 10 more on top of that. Yeah, I don't know. But if the economy continues to crump and everything seems to go downhill, you wonder if even the rats are going to jump off the sinking ship.
2: Maybe, but the fact that they're willing to give him $1 billion on this stupid East Wing thing, you know, for no good reason at all. I mean, absolutely no reason. The idea that because there was some guy with a gun tried to get through security and attack people in the Trump administration, and then probably Trump too, you know, at a hotel event, miles away from the White House, means, okay, that proves we need to have security in the East Ballroom East Wing Ballroom that I'm building. I mean, that's a non sequitur. You know, extraordinaire. He has plenty of security.
1: Of the highest order, yeah.
2: He has plenty of security where he is in the White House. I mean, there's no problem with security in the White House, in any of the main building or anywhere else.
1: What do you make of this latest attempt of someone supposedly to attack the president? I look at it, someone was commenting, I don't remember who, that, you know, when you run past security with a shotgun, no less, and like five or six or maybe seven police officers draw down on you, how is it you're taken alive? How is it that you're then a photograph of you laying on the ground captured? How does that happen?
2: Yeah, I don't know. I don't know the answer to that because I don't know how it happens. You know, there was an article in the New York Times today that I was reading that supposedly analyzed the video and a couple of videos, security video, and then laid audio on top of it, and concluded that the guy probably got off a shot, right? So he got off a shot. There are other shots fired. And how does he not? I don't know. Did he get shot and nobody's talking about it?
1: As I recall, the initial reports were there were five shots that were heard, and I don't know whether those are from the officers or from him. I sure don't know. But the thing is, it's just so weird that he immediately then goes to a press conference, just, you know, calm, cool, and collected, and starts talking about it. There are some people saying this thing was staged. I don't know, but you do wonder.
2: Yeah. I don't think it was staged, but it's certainly bizarre, because you're right. You look at the pictures and you look at the video, and there are an awful lot of people, you know, supposedly Secret Service and security and police, you know, in front of a metal detector. This guy just blows through it, and they're clearly all taken off guard.
1: I just don't know how the guy wasn't shot, that's all.
2: Yeah, I don't know. I don't either. You would think that would be the first response, right? If he did shoot first, then you would think the first thing they would do is at least shoot him in the leg or something.
1: I really don't know. I don't know what the training of the Secret Service is, but it seems to me, or the police forces that surround the president, but it seems to me if a weapon is pulled, you shoot to kill. I don't know.
2: I don't know either.
1: All right, as we're running out of time here, we want to just throw a few more things out. And I guess one thing we may need to talk about is the fact that Israel appears to have played a role in bamboozling Trump into joining them in attacking its neighbors. And I think Netanyahu is in some sort of political trouble. He's been in political trouble for quite some time. But it's like this is really dividing the nation, too. They're claiming that to criticize Israel is to be anti-Semitic, which is just preposterous. The Israeli government's behaving very badly.
2: No, that's definitely true. And, it sort of goes back, in a way, to your Epstein argument. If the Trump-Iran war is a sort of wag-the-dog situation to distract people from Epstein, you also have the additional factor of Netanyahu convincing Trump in the face of, you know, opposition or at least concerns that were expressed by the chairman of the Joint Chiefs of Staff that he was going to have a mess on his hands because Netanyahu was claiming, oh, yeah, you know what, you're going to go in there and the people are going to rise up and it's going to be regime change and everyone's going to live happily ever after, then you'll be a big hero. And Dan Kane was saying, according to the New York Times reporting, well, not so fast. Here are some of the potential problems that you're going to face, and not the least of which was the problem of the Strait of Hormuz and the difficulty of trying to secure it. So, and it could be that given the backdrop of the Epstein scandal, that it made Trump sort of a more willing ear to something that Netanyahu was trying to sell that he had not been able to sell to previous presidents for 20 years, namely to wade in and create havoc. Because even Marco Rubio said this was one of the best lines in the reporting in the New York Times, I thought. Marco Rubio said after Kane had talked about what the problems were, somebody had mentioned that Netanyahu was overestimating the likelihood of people rising up and creating regime change. Marco Rubio apparently not realizing that Trump wouldn't understand when the description that was used to describe that, somebody said, you know what, that's farcical. And Rubio looked at him and he said, in other words, it's bullshit. Trump, I guess fearing that Trump wouldn't know what farcical meant.
1: I think that's true. Speaking of Rubio, it's this idea you're gonna create regime change by putting the screws into a country. I mean, is there any better example of why that doesn't work than Cuba?
2: A policeman will tell you that when they go to a domestic disturbance, which is one of the most dangerous calls they can make.
1: Yes,
2: that whatever the husband and wife were doing to each other or before they arrived. Once the cops show up, more often than not, they are united in their opposition to whatever the cop wants to, you know, to try to break it up. Yeah. And that's what you left with. You know, they fight among themselves, and all it's done, I think, as near as anybody can tell, is really, to some degree anyway, unite the what was otherwise the opposing forces within Iran.
1: I've been to Cuba, and I've seen how, what a mess the government has made of things. And it's like, yes, the embargoes just made it much worse. But that gives the government an excuse to say, well, look, the reason things are bad is because we have an embargo, not because of our own ham-fisted mismanagement of the economy.
2: That's right. And now for Iran, you know, it's like the Peter Sellers movie.
1: The Mouse That Roared?
2: Yep. Yeah, you know, all Iran has to do, and they have, is survive. You know, it's like Ukraine. All Ukraine has to do to drive Putin crazy and be, in a sense, in a position of victory is to survive. You know, you have this onslaught by a clearly superior force, and Pete Hegseth is telling us every day how superior the force is, and yet Iran survived. That's all they need to do.
1: Yeah, Kimmel showed one of the posts where they were, Trump was claiming that our military is doing extremely well, and their military is destroyed. Well, if that was true, how'd they keep launching attacks? I mean, it's nuts.
2: There's no question that they've destroyed big chunks of Iran's formal military force. But again, Ukraine has demonstrated you've got other ways that you can fight that have nothing to do with tanks or conventional weapons.
1: So much to talk about, and we've just managed to touch on a lot of things that are going on. We need to continue the conversation. Let's give it a few weeks and have you come back and see how this is all progressing as the oil shock continues, the tariff shock continues, and hopefully the MAGA people continue to be disgruntled.
2: We'll find out soon enough, I guess. But Trump has such a remarkable bounce-back ability that it's sort of frightening. But this is tougher for him. I think we will have plenty to talk about in a few weeks, for sure.
1: You know, just in closing, one thing that struck me was that, you know, our founding fathers are worried about, you know, someone that would come along who would unite people behind him, just sort of with religious fervor. And on Kimmel showing some of these things that Trump is just blathering about that make no sense, it reminds me so much of a guy that used to be on TV who was a TV evangelist. His name was Gene Scott. I don't know whether that you remember that guy or not.
2: No.
1: He was based out of Southern California. He had his own television program, and it went on and on and on year after year. But toward the end, he was, I think, getting dementia, and you'd turn on the program, and he'd be sitting there with a tam o' shanter and a kilt and in some sort of Scottish mode, rambling about crazy stuff. And, of course, the sycophants behind her giggling at his supposed, you know, witticisms. And it was just, it was painful to watch, and it just reminds me so much of, you know, the religion around Trump.
2: Yeah, you were describing what sounded like a Trump cabinet meeting.
1: The tapes of them going around and lavishing praise upon him is just, it's painful to watch also.
2: Yep.
1: All right, Stephen J. Harper, it's a pleasure as always. We look forward to talking again, and these are tough times, but we'll see if we can't just get through them.
2: We will not give up. That's the key. We will never give up.
1: All right, sir. Talk soon.
2: Thanks, Doug.
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2: All right, and let us return to the second half of Radio Parallax. And Edward, excellent job on stitching this all together today. But here we go.
3: Well, we don't know whether the Trump administration has taken note of the kinds of conversations you just heard in the first segment. Perhaps they have. We just don't know. But joining us now is Demetrios Papadopoulos. He's a spokesman for the U.S. Department of Justice, and he's here to discuss the criminal proceedings being directed at supposed would-be murderers of Donald Trump. Welcome to Radio Parallax, sir.
4: Well, your interest in having this discussion shows you're serious about protecting the well-being of your chief executive, and that's good.
3: Maybe. But I have a huge first question, sir. Do you really imagine that a grand jury will indict former FBI Director Comey for, and I quote, knowingly and willfully making a threat to take the life of and to inflict bodily harm on the president? And second, knowingly and willfully transmitting in interstate commerce a threat to kill the president?
4: I certainly do. A dark and ominous signal was being sent by Mr. Comey in forwarding that image. Let's not diminish what a momentous threat that Instagram post represents.
3: Comey spots shells on a beach. He takes a photo. Where is the momentous threat?
4: The culpability of Mr. Comey is under investigation. The FBI is examining surveillance video of that beach to see if Comey actually laid out those shells in his deadly call to action.
3: Well, even if he did, which is doubtful, where do you see, quote, a threat to take the life of and inflict bodily harm on Trump?
4: Let us leave the determination of precise threat level to Director Patel's FBI, okay?
3: Well, that's if the director can stay sober long enough to complete the study. But how can a snapshot of object spelling 8647 possibly lead to these charges? I mean, be serious.
4: In the parlance of drinking establishments, getting 86th is to be removed from the premises.
3: Okay.
4: Those numerals clearly call for the removal of our president. We at the DOJ don't think Comey meant by any legal means.
3: Well, sir, we would not assume that this Justice Department would know much about legal means, but to be 86 from a bar means you are removed and not allowed back in. That's all.
4: Exactly correct. Removed and not allowed to come back. A naked call for someone's elimination, as the mafia might say. You must see the implications here.
3: I don't see it. Nobody I know sees it, and I doubt you all find grand jury members dumb enough to see it. You have no credible threat.
4: Oh, I see you're now a legal authority. We shall see. Director Patel is burning the midnight oil, concocting a case against Comey as we speak. Don't bet he won't see it through.
3: Well, he promised prosecutions on Russian collusion and the Epstein files, and there's zero cases going forward.
4: Works in progress take a back seat to threats on a president. The FBI director is maniacal about this, and he has plenty of backing.
3: Really? In 2020, Trump tried to put Patel in the CIA. The director said she'd quit if he did. And then he tried to insert him in the FBI, and Bill Barr said,

0: acting AG Blanche will soon outline other cases of investigated threats on the life of the president.
1: Who's going to get railroaded next?
0: Well, I can only outline for you that Letitia James, Adam Schiff, and Jimmy Kimmel will soon feel the heat. The DOJ is busy cooking up these cases. For example, Letitia James sent a postcard containing the phrase, and I quote, "I hope it's sayonara for the orange man."
1: Uh-huh.
0: Well, sayonara is Japanese for goodbye.
1: So,
0: the orange man, i.e. the president, is not going anywhere. So why would someone have cause to say goodbye?
1: And this is the only interpretation you can come up with.
0: And James used similar phrasing in another card. It said, quote, "Hasta la vista to the Mar-a-Lago hombre." Sinister implications are hard to ignore, Doug.
1: Well, so you say.
0: And we have menacing language from Senator Schiff. A character in one of the director's children's books is called Shifty. Shifty tells the king, i.e. the president, that there's a plot against him.
1: This is a fictional character's words.
0: Yes, but Shifty is based on Senator Schiff, you see.
1: I don't see.
0: Well, dialogue in the story was extrapolated from FBI surveillance of the senator's cocktail chatter at a recent bar mitzvah.
1: Do you know how nutty this sounds?
0: Yeah, about as nutty as sending a threatening message across state lines. One shared with who knows how many potential Instagram co-conspirators.
1: Well, I call it every inch is nuts. Yes, sir. Looney Tunes, in fact.
0: And a toast was made at the event of L'chaim. The senator did not echo L'chaim, as would be customary.
1: And what does this prove?
0: The toast means to life in Hebrew. If you're not toasting to life, what's being toasted to? What would you say is the opposite of life?
1: What I would say is this is as wacko as Sister Susie selling her seashells on the seashore only to face criminal indictments.
0: I am quite disappointed by your advocacy of radical positions.
1: Well, sir, the Bill of Rights is radical. Maybe you should alert the president that if someone makes fun of him, a public figure, he doesn't get to arrange for them to be charged with trumped-up crimes.
0: We shall see about that.
1: Meanwhile, would you ask bartenders what they think 86 means? I dare say it isn't kill the patron. And what are you ginning up for Jimmy Kimmel?
0: Well, Kimmel labeled Melania an expected widow. That tells the whole story.
1: It tells how a woman 40 years younger than her husband is statistically likely to get widowed.
0: For the first lady to be widowed, she'd have to have her husband die. Maybe Mr. Kimmel knows something he might want to share.
1: Like what, actuarial tables?
0: Look, RFK Jr. will explain the math proving that the chance of the president dying are low, like the alleged benefits of vaccines.
1: So we're relying on a guy that explained how drug prices can be reduced by 600%. Is that right?
0: Kimmel must be removed from the airwaves. As FCC Chair Carr points out, invidious speech must be reined in.
1: Well, what I would say is the chairman's invidious might to others be hilarious. And it's not illegal.
0: Not as yet. Broadcast licenses can be lost if the public interest is not served.
1: Well, if you ask me, jokes about a guy who blockades the strait while simultaneously demanding that it be kept open are the kind of jokes that might serve the public interest.
0: Kimmel also makes jokes about the FBI director's girlfriend.
1: Can you share some?
0: My goal is not to add to the vicious buffoonery of late-night TV hosts. Remarks were made about the director flying to hear his girlfriend sing the national anthem at sporting events.
1: Well, let me guess. Cockfights?
0: They are legal sports. They're all legal sports. I hope you and your media allies will straighten up and fly right.
1: Thank you. We have a good idea of what the obligations of a free media should be.
0: And one final matter, Doug. Don't call the FBI director Pee Wee Patel. He hates that.
1: Well, we never have.
0: Well, don't pick up the habit. That's my word to the wise.
1: Well, thank you for the heads up. Goodbye. Yes, that was a DOJ spokesperson, Demetrius Papadopoulos. Anyway, it's certainly surprising to get calls like that, Mr. McMillan.
2: I would say so indeed.
1: And I think what we need right now is a bit of change of gears here. And what better way to do that than one of our perennial favorites, the good, the bad, and the ugly. And I have a couple of issues of The Week magazine, whose

0: The good week four, bad week four section is the progenitor, I think you'd say, of our good, bad, and ugly. Let's run together a few items of each category, shall we? According to the magazine, it was a good week a few weeks back for EV range, or I guess you'd say maybe extending EV ranges, with the news that a Chinese electric car maker, Seres, was granted a patent for an in-vehicle toilet that slides out from under the passenger seat upon voice command. The feature is designed to, quote, satisfy users' toilet needs on long journeys, unquote. Engineers wrote that in the filing. It was also a good week recently for disclosures, with the news that former Florida Congressman Matt Gaetz is claiming to have been told by a whistleblower about a secret U.S. government program where, quote, captured aliens were breeding with humans, unquote, with the aim of creating hybrids that it could engage in intergalactic communications. We're fairly certain Mr. Gaetz never passed a course in genetics. And as for the congressman, we hope that if he investigates this further, he ensures that the aliens being bred are not underage. And thirdly, it was a good week recently for eating one's greens, after the New York Times reported that Lloyd Blankenfeld, the former CEO of Goldman Sachs, remained relatively unfazed after an armed man tried to storm the White House correspondents' dinner. At one point, he even turned to his seatmate and asked, "Are you going to finish that salad?" Now, let's address the issue of the bad, shall we? It's apparently a bad week recently for getting back into the ring, after Jose Antonio Morante de la Puebla, reportedly Spain's most celebrated bullfighter, was gored in the rectum during his comeback from retirement at Sevilla's Feria de Abril Festival. Morante told fans from his hospital bed, "I had a rather rough night." And we do have it on good authority that one of the spokesperson for the bullring did not actually say, "Rectum, damn near killed him." And it was also a bad week for the American legal system, I think you might say, recently, with the news that a Nebraska motorist is suing the family of a jogger he struck and killed, claiming the accident left him with PTSD. Gavin Moss was never charged in the 2025 death of Anthony Miller, which police blamed on poor lighting, rain, and the victim's dark clothing. But since the accident, Moss said he has been hospitalized numerous times for trauma and is seeking $50,000 from Miller's estate for medical expenses and lost income. And this reminds us of the joke that Paula Poundstone made many years ago. The news story at the time was that Sirhan Sirhan, after being denied parole yet again by the state of California, announced to the press that Robert F. Kennedy himself would not approve of the kind of treatment he's been getting, prompting Poundstone to add, "Well, isn't that a shame? The one guy that would go to bat for you, and you shot him." It was also a bad week recently for high-tech solutions, with the news that some high schools in Florida and Georgia are deploying swarms of security drones to take down active shooters. These drones from Texas-based Mithril Defenses lie dormant in ceiling-mounted boxes until activated, and then can fly down hallways at up to 100 miles an hour to engage shooters with strobe lights and pepper gel. "We don't care if we get shot," said Mithril Chief Drone Pilot Christian Von Slow. "We're metal and plastic. What could possibly go wrong?" And let's do a trio of uglies, shall we? According to the magazine, it was an ugly week recently for hypotheticals, after a reporter asked Jeanine Pirro, U.S. Attorney for the District of Columbia, whether she would prosecute President Trump if he were to shoot someone on Pennsylvania Avenue. After thinking for a moment, Pirro consulted with her media advisor and replied, "I'm not going to say it if he doesn't want me to." We hope she was contemplating saying yes, but we really don't know. And it was an ugly week recently for, I guess you'd say, snowflakes, or maybe we should say Harvard snowflakes, with the news that Harvard students are protesting a proposal to curb grade inflation, calling it racially harmful. A recent study shows that A's now make up 60% of all course grades, up from 24% in 2005. This proposal would cap A grades at 20% per course. But a student petition asserts that the very concept of assigning grades on the basis of performance creates a system of ranking and sorting that mirrors and reinforces existing racial and socioeconomic hierarchies. Also, knowledge hierarchies. Also, performance hierarchies. And finally, it was an ugly week, this very last week, for flattery. After Ukraine offered to rename part of its war-torn Donbas region Donnyland in honor of President Donald Trump in the hope it could win his support for establishing the area as a demilitarized zone that Russia could never annex. Donbas to Donnyland. Won't work, fellas.
1: We have a call on line two from someone claiming to be the FBI director.
0: All right, well, put him on.
2: Is this the Radio Parallax show that was speaking to Mr. Papadopoulos?
0: It is. Is this the director of the FBI?
2: You bet your boots it is, and I expect answers from you, my friend.
0: Well, you need to ask some questions first, sir.
2: I know that, smart guy. Look, you disparaged the office of the director of the Federal Bureau of Investigation on your show.
0: Well, if we did, it's not a crime, so far as we know.
2: Well, just wait, Buster. My staff is reviewing the relevant statute.
0: Again, so far as we know, we still have a First Amendment.
2: When you wisecrack about me staying sober long enough to see analysis done, you're skating on thin ice.
0: Speaking of ice, you sound like you're in a sports bar.
2: I am enjoying refreshments with Secretary of Defense Hegseth at the FBI's VIP lounge. I said make it a double and keep him coming.
0: Well, who knew the J. Edgar Hoover building had a VIP watering hole?
2: Well, there seems to be much you don't know.
0: And I'm the first to admit, sir, but we're not sure you have anything actionable against us.
2: You attacked a woman I love who's not a public figure in a response to Jimmy Kimmel's vapid and unfunny remarks about my fiancé singing the national anthem at sporting events. You wisecracked that maybe it was a cockfight.
0: Well, it's an old joke. Rodney Dangerfield used to get quite a bit of mileage out of that line.
2: Well, Mr. Dangerfield is deceased and no longer reachable by the long arm of the law. The same can't be said about you.
0: May I just say oops?
2: For your information, my lady sings at Ultimate Fighting events. And, I might add, minor league hockey games.
0: Well, my mistake.
2: It sure was. Most people would not compare a UFC contest to cockfighting.
0: I suppose that's mostly true.
2: And where do you get off slandering my children's books?
0: Well, sir, I gather you portray yourself as a wizard protecting King Donald against an Adam Schiff knockoff, who you call Shifty in an evident attempt to be humorous.
2: Look, I do portray myself as a wizard, true, but I'm a good wizard. You know, the kind of wizard who, if he turned a prince into a frog, he'd turn him right back into a prince again. It's all very clean cut.
0: Well, this is good to hear, but if you don't mind my saying so, sir, very few people think of you as wizard-like.
2: I do mind your saying so, and my girlfriend would definitely not agree if you catch my drift. Look, being fair-minded, I'll just acknowledge your plug and move on, but I'd be careful with people who are not public figures. Hey, I said no ice this time. Wait, give it to me straight.
0: Well, it's duly noted, sir.
2: I'd hate to see you sued for being invidious.
0: God, that word again. We'd hate that, too. But aren't you getting tired of repeatedly filing lawsuits and seeing them tossed out?
2: Remember what I said about thin ice, Douglas. As a hockey player, I know ice.
0: Well, we are pleased to learn if you're being authoritative on something.
2: Don't go cruising for a bruising, you read me?
0: Loud and clear. And we wish you luck in these ludicrous attempts to prosecute people for murder under inane premises. And hope you can find that Obama birth certificate, because we hear you're closing in on it.
2: Look, we may have to close in on you in the future. I have to resume conferencing now. Hey, who's ready for karaoke? Woo!
0: By the way, is your girlfriend with you?
2: She is, in fact, yes.
0: Then, please, pass along our apology for hinting she sings the national anthem at cockfights.
2: I don't fly across the country to attend cockfights.
0: And don't think the public is not relieved to hear it.
2: Douglas, do not invite the wrath of the Bureau.
0: Well, I don't need a murder indictment, so I promise that we won't.
2: Yeah. Keep your nose clean. I said no ice. Don't you listen? Come on.
0: Well, sayonara, sir.
2: Watch your language if you don't want my people to ride herd on you. And in particular, don't ever call me Pee-wee. I won't take it lying down.
0: Well, we've been warned about that, so okay. Thank you for calling.
2: Talk to you later. Woo-hoo! Let's get some karaoke going. Yeah.
0: All right. Well, that was apparently a surprise call from Kash Patel, the director of the Federal Bureau of Investigation. And just for the record on our part, I don't know where this whole Pee Wee Patel thing came in. We never called him that. All right, we've only got a few minutes left here on the program. And after that last lecture, which I just received, I think it might be good if I could say something nice about Donald Trump. And actually, it is possible to do so. Well, the president, being the think-outside-the-box kind of guy that he wants to be, has finally rescheduled marijuana from a Schedule I drug to a Schedule III, which should have happened 50 years ago. Of course, what I don't get about this is that even though they have rescheduled marijuana as Schedule III, it remains illegal under federal law. So I don't know. Maybe we haven't gotten anywhere. Maybe this means that prescriptions for marijuana now are cannabinoids like Tylenol. But here's a meme I cannot resist regarding the President of the United States. We will investigate. I'm sure our good friend Howard McKinney will be up on this topic and we'll have to speak to Howard about it. In a recent interview, Trump was asked by an interviewer in the suspected shooter's manifesto. He wrote that, "I'm no longer willing to permit a pedophile, rapist, and traitor to coat my hands with his crimes. What's your reaction?" Trump said, "I was waiting for you to read that because I knew you would, because you're horrible people. I'm not a rapist. I didn't rape anybody. I'm not a pedophile. Excuse me. You read that crap from a sick person. I was totally exonerated. You should be ashamed of yourself reading that. You're a disgrace." The interviewer then came back with, "Oh, did you think he was referring to you?" And we always love The Onion. They really come through for us one time, and there's a headline now we just have to like, which is that Supreme Court overturns right versus wrong. And here's one that's not political at all, but I just love, which are the purported perks of being 60 years old or more. And they list 10 of them. 1, kidnappers are not very interested in you. 2, in a hostage situation, you're likely to be released first. 3, no one expects you to run anywhere. 4, people call you at 8 p.m. and ask, "Did I wake you?" 5, people no longer view you as a hypochondriac. 6, your supply of brain cells is finally down to a manageable size. 7, things you buy now probably won't wear out. 8, you can eat supper at 4:30 p.m. and no one questions it. 9, you can live without sex, but not without your glasses. And lastly, at number 10, among perks of being 60 years old or more, there's nothing left to learn the hard way.

And our final item of the day, we're going to recycle something we talked about before. We're going to re-energize it with the news that the California governor's race is now heating up once Eric Swalwell has pulled out. And we, yet again in this program, are going to advocate for the candidacy of Rick Astley. Our reasons being that he will never give you up, let you down, run around, desert you. He also will never make you cry, say goodbye, or tell a lie, or hurt you. Sounds like a very solid candidate to us. All right, that about does it for today's program, which was produced by Edward McMillan. Our thanks, as always, goes to Stephen J. Harper, always a fantastic guest, and to our good buddy Guy Tortorisi, working hard to facilitate this program at KDVS. You've been listening to Radio Parallax. I'm Douglas Everett. We will hopefully talk to you real soon.

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Up next is Saxine, but today we have a special artist edition. It's going to be with Follow Me Dark, who are going to be calling in shortly. But before that all happens, let me give you some intro. So for the next 20-ish minutes or so, we're going to be talking with Follow Me Dark about their 7-year anniversary and a show coming up this weekend. We're going to find out a little bit more about what they sound like. And, you know, I already told you where we could see them. But, yes, we're going to go into that. But before we do, I would like to let you know that the following views presented in this hour do not reflect the views of KDVS, KDVS sponsors, or the University of California. And with that said, I'm going to start off with a song off of Follow Me Dark's most recent release, which is Far From Any Shore. They released this in July of 2025. It's kind of like a rock opera going over the arc of a hero's journey. So let us start with the spark. Get this all queued up for you all. Make sure I got that one on, and I can fade this one down. And, yeah, hopefully Follow Me Dark will be calling me shortly. If you all are listening, let's get this song up and going. And, yeah, here we go. And there we are.

I'm going to fade this down because I do have Follow Me Dark on the line with us right now. And we were just listening to the first song off of their most recent release, which is called Far From Any Shore, which was released back 7/11/2025. And this is the first song off of the single. You guys are going to be celebrating your 7-year anniversary. What was the spark that brought you all together to be Follow Me Dark? Hello? You guys there? Hello, hello? Did I lose you all already? All right, so Follow Me Dark, if you're listening to me on the radio right now, I'm going to hang up the line and then come back with you and see if we can get this all running. In the meantime, I guess I'll play a little bit more music in the background. This one's going to be called Hounds of Heaven. And then let me see if I can get through this for you. And number two, and here we go.

0: do I have? Follow me, Dark, on the line with me now. Hello, hello? Oh, this is really disappointing. Okay.
1: What?
0: Oh, wait. I hear you now. What? Hello?
2: Hey, what's up? KDVS.
0: Yes, okay. I'm glad you guys are on the line with me. I'm glad I finally got it working correctly. So I could hear you, and you're hearing me, correct?
3: Yes, beautiful. Sir, we are live.
0: All right, yes, we are live. Sure. So you have a seven-year anniversary coming up. I think the question I had asked earlier before I noticed I had technical difficulties since we had just heard the song The Spark, and we've got your seven-year anniversary coming along. What was the spark that brought Follow Me Dark into existence?
3: It was actually my stepfather. He kept pushing
0: Wait,
3: me
0: who's
3: to go
0: talking
3: top
0: here?
3: The season.
0: Introduce yourself there.
3: This is Sean. Yeah, this is Sean. Follow Me Dark. I play guitar.
0: Okay, I knew that. I was just hoping that I wanted everybody else to know. Yes.
3: Yeah, man. My stepdad kept telling me to go in and talk to Steven, and he was the guy, and we needed to play guitar together, and he was pretty persistent, so I'm glad he did that.
2: And yeah, and Ellie and I had worked together, and you know, started jamming. We were originally going to start a Muse cover band. It was just like not my idea. I was kind of roped into it. And then the guy whose idea it was never showed up. So Ellie and I were just sitting there with our instruments and
0: Wait,
2: we're like, well,
0: what?
2: Do you want to do something else?
0: Okay.
2: And then Sean came in the picture and we had another drummer. This is Steven, by the way.
0: Oh, yeah.
2: We had another drummer who turned out to be kind of on a different Fear and Loathing kick. So we had to move on from him pretty quickly. And
0: right.
2: And the very next week we got Jim through our mutual friend, James. So it was pretty amazing timing to get the four of us.
0: Very cool. And so how long did it take until you guys decided that, yes, this is going to be a band, we're going to start writing music, and we're going to get out there and start promoting it?
3: Man, it was pretty obvious from the first couple times we started, you know, just showing each other riffs and playing together and just kind of jamming. It was pretty obvious that there's something pretty cool going on.
0: Yeah.
2: Yeah, we got Jim on the line, too. I think, Jim, it was, what, like a month from the time we met you to the time we played a show together?
4: Yeah, I think basically we had just enough practices and had written just enough songs to fill like an opening slot at a show. And then we were like, all right, let's book it.
3: Yeah.
0: And the songs you guys write are not short songs.
3: Yeah. That was another sign that this was going to work out fine because no one complained about the length of the songs we were writing.
2: It's the 90s again.
0: It's the 90s all over again. Yes. So let me go over this really quick. Follow Me Dark is on the line with me. They are having their seventh anniversary coming up. It's going to be a celebration over at this place called The Fern, which is located in Nevada City. It's going to happen Saturday night, May 9th. Music starts at 8, or is it just kind of like show up at 8 and music's going to be at 9?
2: Yeah, music will probably start closer to 8. We got three bands on the bill.
0: It's, yes, you do.
2: Sharisha and her band is opening up, and then their locals up here.
0: Oh, I'm sorry.
2: Nice
0: can
2: people, so
0: Sharisha?
2: Excited to hear them play.
0: Can you say their name again?
2: Sharisha.
0: Sharisha. Okay.
2: Like Cherish.
0: Okay, but it's Sharisha. Sharisha.
2: And then we got the Furlough Fridays playing in the middle with
0: yes.
2: us, and we love them. They're out of Chico.
0: Very cool. And this is, again, going to happen at the Fern in Nevada City. It's located at 235 Commercial Street. It's right next door to, what was that, Three Forks, which has
3: Three Forks.
0: Some very good microbrews there and make themselves a good pizza. And if you're into pizza, right across the street also is the Pizza Joint, who learned their trade from the Geminanis down there in San Francisco. So Follow Me Dark has both Bandcamp, Instagram, and a Linktree. And if you want to follow them there, it is Follow Me Dark. Is that correct? Or is it Follow Me Dark Band?
2: I think on Instagram, it's just Follow Me Dark.
0: Okay.
2: And then, yeah, we're on Facebook. We're on YouTube. We're on X. We're on TikTok.
0: X. Wow.
3: All the things.
0: Yeah.
4: And then don't forget, you can stream us on all your favorite streaming services, too.
0: True. You yeah. can
2: yeah, that's,
0: do
2: that's
0: that
2: the main
0: as
2: thing.
0: Well.
2: We put so much into these albums, so we're always trying to, you know, connect with listeners out there who are interested in, you know, alternative rock and that sound from the 90s, and pushing it in a new direction and trying to find some new life in that kind of vocabulary.
0: And you guys have got three really well done music videos, in my opinion. Alone, Acid Desert, and Medusa. Medusa is on this album, isn't it? Wait,
3: yeah, that's the newest
0: number
3: one.
0: 8. I'm sorry. Please finish.
3: Yeah, that's the newest one we just finished up. Actually, speaking about that little area by where the Fern is at, there's also a restaurant right across the street called The River, where I happen to work at.
0: Oh.
3: And they let us film the video for Medusa there as well. So we got a little Nevada City vibe going on.
0: It is a pretty cool video because it looks like, you know, you're in this little cavern.
3: Yeah, it is very cavernous back there.
0: Very cavernous. So let me get Medusa up and running for everyone here at KDVS Davis 90.3 FM, streaming on the web at kdvs.org. Here is Medusa by Follow Me Dark.
3: Cool.
0: And the mics are hot, so in the background we can hear what you're all saying.
3: Nice.

0: Yes, and right there, that is the song Medusa. They have a video that is out to support that particular song as well. I have Follow Me Dark on the phone with me. They have their 7-year anniversary coming up this weekend. They'll be playing at the Fern in Nevada City. And going to be joined by Furlong Fridays and Charisse, or I'm sorry, say that again?
1: Charisse.
0: Charisse, who also is releasing a single that night as well, if I understand correct.
2: That's right. So, it's your homework, guy.
0: You know, we try. And so it's going to be an all-alt rock night at the Fern, all original music being played by three separate bands there, one from Chico for Long Fridays. Charisse is from Nevada City, Grass Valley area as well. As well as the Follow Me Dark band hailing from the Nevada County area. So things are going to start off with Charisse being on first and then for Long Fridays?
1: Yeah.
0: And then you
1: it's
0: guys
1: gonna are going to... Big night of rock.
0: Big night of rock. And then you guys are going to come on and close out the evening.
1: Yes,
0: and
1: sir.
0: This is going to be a 21 and over event and Coin of the Realm at the door if you'd like to get in and check that out. And if you'd like to check out other things about Follow Me Dark, you can do that at Follow Me Dark on Instagram. And from there, they have a link tree that will take you to all the places, or you could follow that link tree to all the dark places that they have for you, including their YouTube channel, which has not just some live sets of theirs, but a number of really, really well done music videos that these kids have done on their own with some people who know how to use a camera.
1: Yeah, we've been lucky in that sense for sure.
0: Yeah, I mean, it is so cool that you have people who do really wonderful artwork for you, like the cover of, Far From Any Shore. That was also done by a fan, was it not?
2: It's a painter that we met through Instagram.
0: Oh, through Instagram.
2: We always try, for all of our artwork and merch and everything, we always try to have, you know, real handmade art. We definitely feel strongly that we don't want to be involved with AI or any of the kind of computer generated stuff. So, you know, always trying to build that network of talented artists.
0: Right.
2: And through being live, you know, creating that community experience, because you can't get that at home.
0: It is so cool that you guys are doing this. I'm so happy that you're going to be having a show coming up on this Saturday night at the Fern with Furlong Fridays and Charisse. Should be a rockin' night. Oh, yes. And I hear that Charisse has a new bass player as well.
2: You have done your homework.
0: Yes. So I hear the bass player who had been with Three Sided Dice, 3SD, will be joining them on stage now as their addition to the band. So looking forward to having Ryan out there pumping on the bass and being backup vocals as well.
2: Oh, yeah. That'll be great. Yeah, we're super excited to see them play. It's gonna be a really special night, and it's just awesome to have this many good bands still going around. And you know, if you're out there, make sure you're going to shows and supporting your local scene, because it's a special thing.
0: Yes, it is a special scene here in the Sacramento region, our little do-it-yourself scene, like Follow Me Dark, like Furlong Fridays, Charisse. as well. Oh gosh, yeah, it's early in the morning and not enough sleep last night. What more would you guys like to share before we have to go out?
1: I think I was just gonna say real quick, you know, this is gonna be a hometown show for us, so we're expecting a large hometown crowd and a good turnout. So if you guys can make it out to the show, it's gonna be quite a party and something to experience. So
0: and there is good parking on nights like that in Nevada City. There's the post office. There's the street that goes up past the post office. There's a number of businesses that, you know, allow their, you know, people to park in their parking lots. But don't say that you heard it from me, please.
1: Keep
0: that a secret. But, yes, the Fern does support a lot of our local talent in the Grass Valley, Nevada City area. Most, you know, all of Nevada County. So it's great that they're doing this and that you've got such a great lineup to celebrate your 7-year anniversary and the release of a new single coming out from Charisse Band. And are you going to be playing anything in the background during your sets? Is there going to be a light show?
2: Oh, we actually do have a buddy who's going to be helping with some lights.
0: Oh, very cool.
2: As of yesterday. So that's, all right. That's exciting.
0: And is Medusa going to be there as well? is Medusa going to be featured as well?
3: That's funny. We were going to play that song, but it ended up not working out. So
0: what?
3: We're unfortunately not playing that one tomorrow.
0: Okay.
3: Or on Saturday, rather.
0: All right. Is there another song off of this CD that I could play that will be being played tomorrow?
3: You already played it.
2: Oubliette, 12 Trials would be good.
0: Okay.
2: Track 5 and 6 on
0: there. Yeah, 5 and 6. Let's do
2: that. They segue into each other.
0: All right.
3: Yeah, let them have it, guy.
0: Okay, we will do that, and if we have time after that, we'll go into Daffodils. Gents, thanks for being on the phone with us today. Appreciate you being with us here at KDVS Davis. And again, this is Follow Me Dark on the phone with me, celebrating 7 years as a band. They're going to be having a show up in Nevada City on Saturday, May 9th, starting at 8 p.m., 21 plus to get through the door. Coin of the Realm also will help grease those wheels to walk on through. And as I said, it's at the Fern in Nevada City, and that address is 235 Commercial Street. So let us go out with some music off of their recent CD, Far From Any Shore. And you guys have anything else to say? Otherwise, we'll say our goodbyes.
2: Just thank you for everything you do for the local scene and for us, supporting us through all the years. You know, we owe you a great debt of gratitude and really appreciate what you're doing.
3: Well, yeah, appreciate you guys.
0: Thank you very much. I appreciate that much. Got me all tongue-tied now. If you guys weren't making music, I wouldn't have anything to do. So thank you for doing that. All right.
3: Cheers.
0: We'll see you guys on Saturday night, and we'll go out with some music with Follow Me Dark here on KDVS Davis.
2: Right. Rock on, dude.
0: All righty.
3: There you go.
4: Thank you.

0: All right, I'm going to fade out of that song from Follow Me Dark because I do have a public service announcement I do want to share with you from the last show. Make sure I got the right one queued up for that. Yes, there it is. And let's get that going underway. And then we're going to roll into the Earworm's Garden with Don Rico de Castro very shortly. And let's get this. See, where are my fingers? Where's the cart? And here we go for the PSA.
1: Are you interested in sponsoring this or any other hour of KDVS programming? If you or your business would like to know more about sponsoring KDVS programming, you can contact the KDVS Underwriting Department at underwriting@kdvs.org.
0: I guess I should turn on my mic so you can hear what I'm saying as opposed to like I did that 7 minutes of dead air with Goo Baby. But here we are. Okay. It is, well, not quite yet 9:30, so I guess I can bring you some background music and let you know what's going to be going on. We just finished our show with Follow Me Dark. That was a special artist edition of Sac Scene. Thank you for joining me there. We got to find out who they are, what they sound like, and how they can be seen, being that they have a show coming up on this Saturday night over at the Fern in Nevada City with Furlong Fridays and Teresa Band as well. So that should be a great night. And Teresa also has a new single being released that evening as well. Yes, that would be May 9th, 8 p.m., 21 and over in Nevada City at the Fern. And that is located at 235 Commercial Street. Let's see, what else do I have written over here? Don Rico will be our guest coming up next on the Earworm's Garden. In the meantime, enjoy a little bit of the song called Clay from the work Name and Form from Robert Heinrich, who is a jazz musician from the Nevada County area. Do, do, do, do.

0: slide on in, slide that down so you can hear what I am saying here. Thank you for joining us today. It is 9:30. This is now the Earworm's Garden. My name is Muse. My guest today is Donrico De Castro. But before we get into that, I'd like to welcome you and let you know that, yes, we are going to be sitting here talking with the people who create and support the scene here in the Sacramento region. And before we get to our little chat with Donrico, I would like to let you know that the following views presented in this hour do not reflect the views of KDVS, KDVS sponsors, or the University of California. It just reflects Donrico's views and my own as well. So if you take issue with that, you may have issue with us and just have a chat. Let's see if we can get just with the mic, just bring it down so you can talk with it. Yes, there we go. Let's get some levels there, Donrico.
1: Hey.
0: That's perfect. Nice. All right. And I appreciate you coming in all dressed up for kind of like the Star Wars thing that's going on the first week of May. The May the 4th be with you. You're a big fan?
1: I am very much a big fan, yes.
0: Yeah? From a wee lad?
1: From a wee lad, yes.
0: Yes. So we were just talking off air before we were transitioning into the Earworm's Garden, and you were talking about how you had gone to the Philippines and you were filming a movie?
1: Yes, I had the wonderful opportunity to be a part of the movie Amalong Higg, The Vampire Chronicles.
0: What? Is this out streaming somewhere?
1: I'm not sure. It didn't do as well as we had hoped.
0: Oh, it didn't like the light of day, huh?
1: No, even though it had a couple of rising stars in the Philippines, it didn't really take off as well as we had thought.
0: That's a shame. Gosh darn. Well, I hope it gets out of the can soon, someday, somewhere. You've got some shows that are coming up. Not only are you a solo performer, and you can find information about Donrico by going to DonricoDeCastro.com for their website. And they're also the same for their Instagram. But you're also a member of the Halo Halo Band.
1: Yes.
0: And do you guys do some originals or is it mostly just covers? Standards, I should say.
1: Right now, we're transitioning in more originals as we're developing our sound.
0: Yeah. Okay.
1: I would say it's a good 60% covers and then originals come in.
0: All right. Very cool. And could you explain to those that are not familiar with those from the Philippines, Halo Halo?
1: Halo Halo is one of our desserts that has a mix of different items like beans and jellies and ice cream and flan. And that's similar to what the Halo Halo Band is. We're a mix of different music styles and cultures. And
0: right. But on the sweet side.
1: On the sweet side.
0: A sticky sweet kind of band there. And you've got some shows coming up. We've got one on Saturday, May 30th at 7 p.m. Or I'm sorry, 7:30 to 9:30. That would be at Lucid Winery. And that's going to be as Halo Halo Band?
1: Yes.
0: Okay. And then you have, are these going to be solo events for you June 21st and August 2nd at the Davis Craft and Vintage Fair?
1: Those are also Halo Halo Band shows.
0: Those are also Halo Halo Band shows. Okay, very cool. So you can check out Donrico and the Halo Halo Band starting on Saturday, May 30th at 7:30 at Lucid Winery. And then on Sunday, June 21st at 2 p.m., the band will be at the Davis Craft and Vintage Fair, which will be taking place over at the Davis Central Park at 301 C Street here in Davis. And then they'll have one other show on August 2nd at 11 a.m. as well. Same location. I don't know if it's going to be the same stage. Do they only have one stage there?
1: Yes, it's just the one stage.
0: Just one stage. Okay, so then at 11 a.m. on August 2nd, you can catch the Halo Halo Band featuring Donrico there in Davis at Davis Central Park, part of the Davis Craft and Vintage Fair. What drew you to music and everything? I mean, what is your origin story about being a singer-songwriter here in the Sacramento area?
1: Well, I'm sure a lot of Filipinos can relate to you know, karaoke culture that we have.
0: Yeah.
1: And if your family finds out that you can sing a little bit, a very common thing that they have you do is perform at the family reunions.
0: Yes, you become the entertainment. And I think it was in the Philippines the first time I had ever seen karaoke where you're fronting the band. So you have a live band behind you instead of just the TV screen and the words on the bottom of it and the little bouncing ball. So I thought that was pretty cool.
1: Yeah, even in your houses, they have something called a magic mic, which is
0: magic mic, yes,
1: permanent, like a personal karaoke machines that you can sing in your house.
0: Yeah, yeah, yeah. Very cool. So how long have you been playing music?
1: I have been playing music since, well, let's see, I guess since high school.
0: Okay.
1: We had a little high school band at my high school.
0: All right. And high school was here in Sacramento or in Oakland?
1: Over in Sacramento, yes.
0: Okay, okay. Very cool. Were you also one of these children that, as growing up, your family felt, Don Rico can sing. We've got entertainment now. We should invite people over.
1: Oh, yes. They had me sing all kinds of older songs, so I didn't really have that much of a music library until I got into high school.
0: Okay, okay.
1: I was singing Donny Osmond, Elton John.
0: Uh-huh. we're having that record store moment.
1: Barry Manilow. Like a lot of the older stuff that my generation wouldn't normally listen to is the kind of music that I grew up on.
0: Okay, okay, because of that was what was in the household.
1: Exactly.
0: Yeah. I see you brought your ukulele with you.
1: Yes.
0: And we also have some music of Don Rico's checked into the KDVS library here. We have three singles. One is A Hummingbird. The other one is For You. And then Lotus. All songs that you have self-produced. Did you record these as well yourself?
1: We recorded it with my, two of them are with my friend Christian. We had his little bedroom studio.
0: Yeah.
1: And then the last one, Rain or Rose, which is in the Holo Holo Band, is actually the one that helped me produce it as well.
0: Oh, very cool. Okay. Is there anyone that you want to start off with to give people an idea of what you sound like? Before we get into maybe you gracing us playing live here in this studio,
1: let's do the one that started it all. Let's go For You.
0: For You. Okay. Oh, where did I hide it? Oh, I had it already queued up at the very top. Silly me. All right. Well, here we go. For You by Don Rico de Castro. De Castro. Have to put the hard E on the D. All right. De Castro, broadcasting here at KDVS Davis 90.3 FM. Let's see. Get the fingers, right places, and here we go.

this song. This confession's kinda long, and I'm wondering what you think too. See, I'm hoping you say yes, cause I'm attempting to impress, and I'm hoping I could be your boo.

All right, I think we might have started hearing the little from the next song, but oh yeah, I guess we are. But I don't have that going out to y'all, so that's good. All

0: organically. For
1: yes. Me. Do tell.
0: For You was, it was, I mean, if you listen to the lyrics, it was very much a young love confession in high school.
1: Okay.
0: And it's actually what started off all the songwriting and me playing ukulele was that song.
1: Really? Okay. And you hadn't, or had you picked up the ukulele before writing this song?
0: No, not at
1: all. What? What drew you to the ukulele?
0: I wanted the confession to be personal, and I needed to learn an instrument, and I was told that the ukulele would be the best starting point for me.
1: Okay. I guess it's something you've stuck with.
0: Yes, very much so.
1: I mean, it's, oh my gosh, so this was 2019 that you released this on the 1st mm-hmm. of January of 2019, and here we are in 2026.
0: Oh, man.
1: It's been a while. Are you still writing and producing music as you did back in 2019?
0: Not the same as 2019, but we are still writing and producing.
1: Okay.
0: Just, you know, as the time goes on.
1: I don't know. That is why I'm asking.
0: Technology has started evolving.
1: Yes.
0: People have started gaining more experience. Everything will just be better than it would have been if we would have started recording back in 2019.
1: True, true, true. Now you've got your own DAW at home and you can do the computer and all the mics there as well, as opposed to having to use, what was it? It was a Tascam 4-track tape thing, or maybe they had 8 tracks on those tapes. Oh, my goodness. Okay. Where would you like to go to now? What do you want to, this it's your show.
0: Oh.
1: So, What would you like to, I see you have a book,
0: mm-hmm.
1: And you've typed it out. So do you have a program that you would like me to stick with here? Because it looks like you've got things already laid out.
0: Oh, I just have things not to say,
1: things not
0: to remember.
1: To say? Okay, well, what do you have that you shouldn't say?
0: Well, the 7 dirty words.
1: Oh, okay.
0: For George.
1: Right. Okay, gotcha. I love how George Carlin puts those words and how he got arrested for doing those shows in the South and it wasn't being broadcasted on the airwaves. Oh, good Lord. And what do you want to talk about?
0: I guess we can talk about a little bit about For You during the recording.
1: Okay.
0: Something that we're evolving away from is the shaker that we used.
1: Oh.
0: Was a baby bottle pop.
1: A baby bottle pop.
0: It's one of those little candies
1: that have the little sucker
0: on the top.
1: Right,
0: and the little sugar in the middle.
1: And
0: that's
1: that
0: what
1: was
0: we
1: the
0: would
1: shaker.
0: Use.
1: Oh my goodness gracious. Not a can with rice in it or, you know, okay. All right, you guys went all out.
0: We just, you know, what we had.
1: Yeah,
0: financially
1: use of the resources
0: was able to
1: that
0: support.
1: You have. Oh gosh. Okay. And what else about the shaker from that's now been kind of like retired from For You? Do you have a new direction with which the music is going?
0: Yes, I have been very blessed to have met some people that have decided to join me in the Holo Holo Band.
1: Okay.
0: Recently, we've picked up Isaac, our drummer, which is I had not known how much drums were so important to the sound.
1: Really?
0: It's completely different than when I was doing it by myself. And we are so lucky to have Isaac, because I'm not sure if you guys know, drummers are a very hot commodity.
1: Yes, drummers are a hot commodity in the Sacramento region. If you are a drummer or know of a drummer, you know what a hot commodity they are, because they were in several bands.
0: Luckily for us, Isaac is just in our band.
1: Oh, very cool.
0: And we were able to work with him. He's getting more confident every show that we do, every practice we do. And it's great to have that kind of camaraderie that comes with
1: that. Oh, very cool. How often are you guys getting together to practice?
0: We practice every Monday.
1: Every Monday, okay.
0: And then the Saturday before a show, we'll practice as well.
1: Okay. So a Monday and then the Saturday before the show.
0: Which
1: I hope the show doesn't happen on Friday.
0: Which is something that I'm also very grateful for, that all of our schedules meet up to have that kind of.
1: Oh, really?

0: constant, oh man, it's so hard to get a lot of people together, especially now with everyone being so busy.
1: Oh yeah, adulting as opposed to just going to school. You're going to school and you're an adulting. And do you have a family?
0: Not yet.
1: Not yet. Okay. Yeah, I hear that throws a whole nother dimension into all of this. Okay, so we've gone through for you. Can you play something live here in the studio?
0: Sure, yeah.
1: Please, I'd appreciate it if you would. Did I play that public service announcement I threatened to play? Or maybe I didn't. Card four, sheesh, and you know what? I don't think I did. So I'm going to play it now because this one doesn't look familiar to me. Did I play it or did I not?
0: I don't know.
1: All right. Well, I'm going to play it again if I hadn't. And if I hadn't, then I'm going to just play it. And here we go.
2: Do you care about the environment? Are you interested in getting involved? Well, then check out the Campus Center for the Environment website, cce.ucdavis.edu.
1: That kind of sounds a little spooky to me. Then, you know, anyway, so we got Don Rico's got his, did you do the artwork on this?
0: No.
1: Or it came this way?
0: I had it painted by the same artist that painted the album art for you.
1: Get out of town, really?
0: I like to work with a lot of different artists in Sacramento.
1: Okay.
0: So a lot of the album arts that I have are from different artists.
1: Uh-huh.
0: My ukulele and the artist sign that I have were painted by an artist
1: right.
0: that I work with, Nia Onnit.
1: Oh my gosh, yeah. Now, you know, looking at Hummingbird, that's a beautiful painting, and same with the cover for Lotus. It looks like that's just watercolor.
0: And
1: maybe a little. Okay, anyway, what song are you going to serenade us with?
0: This one's called In 1 Year.
1: In 1 year?
0: Mm-hmm.
1: There's no out the other, or is it just
0: a year.
1: Oh, sorry. All right, and take it away when you're ready.

0: My life is so much better without you.
1: Wow. Very relatable. I didn't expect the twist at first. But yeah, very cool. Written from personal experience or just watching somebody else?
0: Watching somebody else.
1: Really? Mm-hmm. Okay. Huh. So your songwriting process, do you just usually come with them, or is it not a usual? Is it, you know, melody first? Is it lyrics first? Is it a combination as you're sitting down and just noodling around with the ukulele, or just writing words?
0: Mostly noodling around with the ukulele, okay. And then music first, and then the lyrics come.
1: Mm. Okay. Are you finding yourself writing about current events, or is just whatever strikes your fancy?
0: Whatever strikes my fancy.
1: Okay. Okay. Very good. Are you writing every day?
0: Not every day, unfortunately.
1: Do you put intent to sit down and play every day?
0: I do practice every day, yes.
1: I'm sorry. I should use the word practice. You're absolutely correct, because play gives it a different connotation for some people, that it's not real work if you're playing. Yes. Okay. So you sit down and practice every day. No? Yes?
0: Every day, yes.
1: Every day. Okay. And then Mondays is for band practice.
0: Monday specifically for band practice. Either we are working on making originals sound fresher or newer.
1: Yeah.
0: Or we're just preparing for the next show.
1: Mm-hmm.
0: And then we always like to end our band practice with a little band bonding exercise.
1: Oh, really? A band bonding exercise?
0: Yes.
1: Yeah, I'm not going to say that three times fast. What kind of band bonding exercises do you have? I'm sorry, I'm not laughing at that. I'm just laughing at trying just to say the word.
0: Right now we're playing some card games that get you to really talk about deeper things, to understand the individuals around you.
1: Really?
0: On a deeper level.
1: Huh. What kind of card games are these? A particular name.
0: The End.
1: Oh, interesting. Okay. Not much. Just never grew up around card games, board games. So I'm always interested to hear what people are out there playing. We had recently played one where it was more of there's not really somebody winning. You're not playing against people, but you're playing together as a team, and the team needs to win. So it was kind of anyway, it was interesting. It took a whole game to get my head wrapped around it, and then it was done. And then anyway, we're coming up to the top of the hour. Would you be ever so kind to do our station identification?
0: Yes.
1: Okay. And just introduce yourself, and you are listening to, and then it's just KDVS Davis. You can put in the 90.3 FM if you'd like, but just as long as you say KDVS Davis, that's all we really need, but not right yet.
0: Oh, okay.
1: I'll let you know. We've got like 3 minutes.
0: Okay.
1: Ooh, it just wanted to give up on the strap there. Good catch.
0: I need to get a strap lock, that's for sure.
1: Oh, yeah. You know, I've seen that happen on stage, that the butt end falls out of the strap. Yeah. Yeah, strap locks are great. Just great little things. You know what? Actually, we could do it now. Let's do the station ID now. Do you want me to count you in?
0: Let's do it.
1: Oh, you got it. Okay.
0: Hello, this is Don Rico DeCastro, and you are listening to KDVS Davis.
1: I like it when people come prepared. You got the book out there. You got it all written down. You've got all your liner notes. That's just perfect.
0: And the map and the all map. The directions.
1: Oh, yeah. Did you notice
0: there.
1: Oh, my God, what we call it, turntable head. And then we've got the compass.
0: The compass in the corner.
1: In the turntable head. So, yeah, some people just hadn't noticed that. Like, I thought there was, you know, something giving, you know, some sort of key so you know which way to point. So, okay, and yes, you are listening to KDVS Davis 90.3 FM, streaming on the web at kdvs.org. Listener-supported freeform radio for Northern California, yes, and for you as well. Thank you for joining us here in the Earworm's Garden. My name is Muse, and my guest today is Don Rico De Castro, who is a serenader here in the Sacramento region, has his own stuff that they do. They and their ukulele, and they have a band as well called the Hollow Hollow Band, or you're in a band, I should say, called Hollow Hollow. Otherwise, it would be the Don Rico Band. You've got some shows that are coming up in the area. The most recent one will be on May 30th at 7:30 to 9:30 at Lucid Winery. That will be the Hollow Hollow Band, which plays a bunch of standards that you will know. And there's some original music in there as well. And they'll be, as I said, at Lucid Winery, and that is located at 1015 R Street in Sacramento. And then June 21st, that is a Sunday at 2 p.m., you can catch the Hollow Hollow Band over at the Davis Craft and Vintage Fair, which will be located at 301 C Street in Davis. You have anything else coming up? Any other shows that I just couldn't find on your website?
0: Just the August 2nd show for Davis as well.
1: Right, which will also be, and that will be at 11 a.m. instead of the afternoon. I hope it's not hot. August, yeah. Dang. And let's see. We ran into each other over at the Pretty in Punk show.
0: Yes.
1: At the Starlit. Was that your first time in attendance there?
0: No, I had caught a couple of my friends playing there.
1: Oh, you have?
0: A few times, yes.
1: Okay, with I mean, for the whole Pretty in Punk thing?
0: Mm-hmm.
1: Oh, wow. I'm sorry I didn't see you earlier and come talk to you. Yeah, anyway, I'm just shy that way. Okay, moving on. Do you have other songs you would like to cover here at the studio? Do you have things that you would like to speak to specifically?
0: I can do one more. I can do one more song for you.
1: Just one more?
0: I can do a couple more.
1: Okay.
0: How much time do we have?
1: we've got a good 10 minutes.
0: Well, firstly, I'd like to say after our August 2nd show, we're going to take a break from doing shows for a while because we're working on an album.
1: Oh, you are? Okay. Mm-hmm. Doing the recording and stuff at the bedroom studio? And no shame in it. There is no shame. I mean, if you're doing it yourself, you're doing it yourself. It could be the garage, it could be the bedroom, it could be the kitchen.
0: Yes. Rain's got a nice setup for recording.
1: Okay.
0: And we're getting everyone ready to start doing that once we're done with shows for the year.
1: All right. And this song is called?
0: This one is called Sebastian the Basil.
1: Sebastian the Basil?
0: Mm-hmm.
1: Okay.

0: Yeah, but they do have stress. Otherwise, they wouldn't be growing. At least that's one thing I learned about plants. They need a little bit of stress, a little wind blowing on them, build up their stalks and stuff.
1: Oh, yeah. I've learned the wind thing is very important, yeah. Keeping them nice and strong.
0: Yes, yes. I think the first time I actually heard some music of yours was part of The Sound. Mm. I'm sorry about all the squeaking. The bale just fell off the mic, but we'll just leave it. Yes. The Sound that Nine Figures puts together, and I think I don't know if it was like in number one or number two, but I've got number three, a song of yours, which is called Stargazing.
1: Stargazing.
0: So I'd like to share that with everybody, if you do not mind.
1: Yes. Please.
0: Do you have anything to say about stargazing?
1: Stargazing is going to sound different on the album. That's one of the ones that the band has helped revamp.
0: Oh. Very cool. All right. And let's get Stargazing up and running for you. This is off of Sacramento, The Sound of Sacramento. And this is off of issue number three, which is something that Nine Fingers puts together with the help of the singer-songwriters here in the Sacramento region. Sometimes it's up to about 46 different individuals that go into making one of these zines, which you can download off of Bandcamp. If you would like, and check out what our singer-songwriters sound like here in the Sacramento region. But here is one with Don Rico.

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Just to look at her. 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Feels like I'm

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Just to look at her. 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And oh, what can I say? There's no atmosphere out in space.

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Just to look at her, ooh, it feels like I'm stargazing. And how can I shoot for the stars when you say the sky's the limit? 'Cause I want to be by your side, but my feet is stuck on the ground.

0: feels like I'm stargazing. She's heavenly and I'm down to earth. If you know what I'm saying, just to look at her. It feels like I'm stargazing.
1: Okay, and we are back. That was Stargazing from Don Rico De Castro. And that particular one I found on the Sacramento issue number 3, that particular one, I believe that Sacramento issue was entitled Home. That's maybe. Okay. Maybe. I can't read that thumbnail right there. So anyway, let's see. Can you give us a recap on how people can stay in touch with you and in contact in both the weeds and the wires? What is the best way for people to keep track of Don Rico?
2: Oh, yes. We are very active posting on Instagram, Don Rico De Castro, or you can also follow the Hollow Hollow Band.
1: And that's H-O-L-A, right? Hollow. Oh, no, L-O-L-O. Oh, God. It's H-A-L-O-H-A-L-O. Oh, my gosh. English letters. It is so difficult. The struggle's real.
2: Yeah.
1: And you've got some dates coming up. The soonest date in May will be on the 30th, 7:30 to 9:30 over at Lucid Winery, which is located at 1015 R Street. You've got music coming out in the later part of this year. One of the songs you were telling me is Stargazer. It's going to be a full band rendition of it as opposed to call it a scratch track that we just listened to, maybe?
2: Pretty much, yes.
1: Yeah, okay. And can you just, you know, fill in the listeners on what sounds they may be able to expect from a full band version of the stuff you've been sharing with us today?
2: Oh, yes. We'll have guitar, ukulele, bass, drums, piano, my vocals, Rain's vocals, Gigi's vocals.
1: And there's only 4 people in the band, right?
2: 5.
1: Oh, 5.
2: We just added the 5th member, the pianist.
1: You have a dedicated keyboardist.
2: Yes.
1: Oh, my goodness. How exciting. Very cool. Anything you would like to wrap up with before I share a couple more public service announcements and jump into the event calendar? We can come back.
2: Let's come back.
1: Okay, we'll come back on that. Let me get these public service announcements going for you, and then I will jump back in with the event calendar. So let's get this going for you.
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1: Yes, and that will be this afternoon, or I should say this evening, from 6 until 8 p.m., right after Dr. Andy's Poetry and Technology Hour, which goes from 5 until 6 p.m. here on KDBS Davis on our Wednesdays. All right, what do we have going on around the area? We have the Mosswood Meltdown is going to be happening 2026 once again. Saturday, July 19th, we got Bikini Kill. Jackie and Judy will be part of it. The Dead Milkmen are also online with it. Peaches Christ, Freight Wigs, John Waters will be hosting it. And I'm sure they're going to be having something going on at their bar as well, which is called The Stork Club in Oakland. Let's see, what else do we have coming up to look forward to? We got the Davis Music Festival happening from June 19th through the 21st. A number of bands that you may recognize from listening to them here on KDBS Davis. Blood Sugar, Anna May. We've got Megan Slankart. We've got Fitting the Band. We got Megan Clare. We've got Rosemother, Wet Reckless, Reader Huskings, let's see, 19th Operator, Patty on the Binge, Party Nail, So Pliegro, we've got the Gold Souls, we've got Dog Party, we got Lab Rats, and I'm not reading all of them because there's just so many. We got the Sam Chase and the Untraditional, we got Marty O'Reilly Trio as well, and we, oh, hot dang, we've got Rituals of Mine as well. So that is happening coming up in June. We also have Concerts in the Park going on as well. Let's see, which one will be coming up this week? It will be the May 8th one with Beast Boy and Shroomy and Dirty D, and 2 Day 4 is also on that lineup as well. Second Saturdays is now kicking in. May 9th will be the first one. That will be this weekend. You can catch the Snares, Demon Wranglers, and Blouse, and that will be at the Sacramento Bike Kitchen. 100% of the proceeds go to your nonprofit community bike shop. Let's see, we've got Call for Art from the Tri-County Diversity Art Committee is looking for new art for the TCD Gallery. Email photos of your work if you would like to be included in this, and you can check that out at art@tricountydiversity.org. If you would like to follow that up, we also have a thing that's happening in Orangevale. It's called Bands and Brews. It's happens at the Orangevale Farmers Market. It's a concert series that goes on from May through October. And let's see, May 8th will be this coming weekend. We've got Broken Compass, who's going to be serenading you at that. And let's see what else we have coming up. We've got Live in Colfax as well. They're going to have five concerts on the historic Main Street in Colfax. Starting on May 30th, you can find Wayward Buffalo. June 20th, it's Love Mischief. 25th of July, Matt Rainey and the Dippin' Sauce. August 15th, they got Late for the Train. Holy cow. Okay, and moving right along, what else do we have going on this evening here in Sacramento? We've got Total Wife, Hush, Quincana, and D Jade. That's J-A-D-E. And they're going to be doing a DJ set. You'll need to DM the bands for the address if you'd like to check this out. It is all ages, coin of the realm. If you'd like to get in through the door, it is a house show starting at 6:30, going to 11. What else do we have going on? We got Dr. Andy Jones doing their pub quiz over at Sudsworks from 7 until 9 p.m. We've got the Far East Idiots, Say You, Blouse, and Gentleman Surfer with Lou Luingen. I'm going to just stick with that one. That's going to happen over at Cafe Colonial, 3520 Stockton Boulevard in Sacramento. All ages for that. Coin of the realm if you'd like to get in through the door. Over at the Torch Club, they finally got everything in place there, and they will be no longer harassed by the authorities that be in the Sacramento area for not having the right permits in place and their windows open for people to hear the music as they walk by. Nachos and the Dollar Menu will be playing at the Torch Club this evening, starting at 8:30, going until close time. Push to Feel, Worrywart, and Prettier in Person will be over at the Press Club on Thursday night. Had to look for the day change in the paper. Yes, they will be there Thursday night, 21 and over, for that Coin of the Realm to go through the doors there. I finally got to check out Push to Feel. They were playing over at the Karaoke Bar in Citrus Heights. High energy, great band. I highly recommend them. I've only heard them before being here in the studio with me and their records. But live, they were... It was good. It was a good show. Let's see, what else do we have going on? We've got Excuse Me, Sir, Blood Sugar, and Jesse Detour Diary doing a thing at the Bunker in San Luis Obispo. That is located at 810 Orcutt Road in San Luis Obispo. That is an all-ages show. Coin of the Realm, if you'd like to get in through the door. Also happening, oh, and that starts at 6 p.m. Also at 6 p.m., you can catch June Bug live on air at kiss.com. They say kiss.com is K-U-S-S-U. Must be my fingers typing. It's the next Shoebox session with June Bug. Just ran sound for them. Great band. Very fun. Joe Lakota, Odlin, Rated R, and Bathroom Fish have a thing going on at the Granite Skate Park. That is at 8200 Ramona Avenue in Sacramento. That's all ages for that. That's also on a Thursday. We've got Did I already say this one, or they've got these two nights going on? Oh, my goodness gracious. Maybe it's two different nights, but I've got a thing with Worry Wart from Vancouver and Tastes Like TV Static and Prettier in Person going to be at the Press Club that night. It's going to be an 18 and over thing, ID required for 21 and over, buying drinks, and Coin of the Realm if you like to get in through the door. The Snares are going to be doing a thing down in Oakland at the Stork Club. They're going to be with the Helltones and Slow Coast. That starts at 8 p.m., goes to close time, 21 and over if you'd like to get in through the doors there and check that out. The Whole Earth Festival, pardon me, is starting this weekend here at the UC Davis. This is the 57th Whole Earth Festival that will be happening starting at noon, going till 10 p.m. on Friday at the UC Davis Quad. And let's see, who else do we have playing music around the place? We've got Star Vista doing something with Agony Breed and Aether Element and Farley Court at the Audio Nerd. Also on Friday night, starting at 6, going to about 10:45 p.m. Another one I want to call out is we've got Propane, yes, with an apostrophe at the end of that. Happy Hour, First Name Basis, and Hush Honey are going to be doing a thing over at the CSSB, which is located at 1614 X Street in Sacramento. That's all ages. Coin of the Realm, if you'd like to get in through the door and check that out. That should be pretty cool. You've got a bunch of hip-hop going on with a little bit of a funk, with a little bit of punk going on there as well. So that should be interesting. We've got Ghost Fetish, Jade Silver Love Chain, Mass of Acid, and Jeweler are doing a thing at the Corner Spot Karaoke La Cafe in Citrus Heights. That's located at 6432 Tupelo Drive in Citrus Heights. We've got the Cyber Bullies doing a thing with Thunder Boys and the New Suburbans at Spats Berkeley, which is located at 1974 Shattuck Avenue. That's all ages. Coin of the Realm, if you'd like to get in and check that out. Also on your Friday night, you can find yourself over at the Torch Club if you'd like with the E-Regulators, False Rhythms, and Cayusa Maya. That's 21 and over. Coin of the Realm, if you'd like to get in and check things out. And let's do some Saturday stuff because this is interesting. We've got Witch Dick, Slutsville, Checked Out, Lost Puppy Forever, and the Magique Band. They're going to be at the Grass Valley Museum and Cultural Center in Grass Valley. That's located at 410 South Church Street in Grass Valley. All ages, no one turned away for lack of funds at the door. And then we got Follow Me Dark with Furlong Fridays and the Cherish Heart Band playing at the Fern starting at 8 o'clock, not at 12:30 p.m. and going to 11:59 p.m., but it would be starting at 8 p.m., and that's 21 and over if you like to get in through the doors and check that out. Back to you, Don Castro. What do you got going on for the weekend and things around town? You going to go check out some music? Or?
2: Oh, yeah. I'll check out some of the music.
1: Yeah? You have anything in particular you think you might want to go?
2: I believe this Saturday there's a show over at Citrus Heights with Contemporary Girlfriend and Megan Clare.
1: Yeah, yeah, yeah.
2: Attending.
1: Okay, very cool. Megan Clare, another a UC alumni here, UC Davis, and had also been known as Megatron, DJ Megatron here at KDVS Davis. What is the best way to keep up with your antics and shenanigans? Did we already do this earlier?
2: Yes.
1: If not, let's do it again. What is your web address and Instagram?
2: My web address is donricodecastro.com. And my Instagram is also donricodecastro.
1: Okay, very cool. And you've got shows coming up at Lucid Winery on the 30th of May. And then June and August, you've got shows at the Davis Craft and Vintage Fair here in Davis at Central Park.
2: Yes.
1: Yes. What song would you like to go out on?
2: Let's go out on Goodwill.
1: Goodwill, okay. Let me get the... get this up and running. Goodwill. Gotta find that one. There we go. Goodwill.
5: Is this also done by the artist who did your ukulele?
2: That one is done by a different artist.
1: Okay.
2: Alex Avramova. They're more known for being a tattoo artist now, and they've actually done all of my tattoos.
1: What? So. Oh, very cool. All right. And do they work out of Sacramento area?
2: They're over in Auburn.
1: Oh, in Auburn. At what tattoo?
2: Utopia.
1: At Utopia. Okay. And here is Goodwill by Don Rico De Castro here on KDVS Davis, 90.3 FM, streaming on the web at kdvs.org.

0: All right, I'm going to slide in here, slide this down so you can hear what I'm going to be sharing with you. I'd like to thank you all for joining us today here in the Earworm's Garden, where my guest today was Don Rico De Castro. And Don Rico, you have any parting words you might want to share before we have to give up the seats here?
1: Yeah, I just want to say thank you for having me. Thank
0: You're
1: you for
0: welcome.
1: Supporting the music community, the local scene, as well as anyone else that does that, that supports locally.
0: Yes, it's good to see other people out there supporting the scene when I'm out and about. So thank you all for joining us today. Thank you for going out and supporting live music here in the Sacramento scene. And we've just got such a plethora of art and talent here that, God, every night and not see the same band twice. So it's pretty cool, and I feel very blessed to be part of this scene here in the Sacramento area. Next week, Liz Shine will be our guest. They have a party record release coming out soon. After that, it will be Biasha talking about 10 Mile Creek Revival. Then I've got Cameron Love to be my guest. Then Ashley Jaguar. Then we're going to talk with some people who are involved with the Woolly Star Music Festival, which happens up in the Sierra, up in the Sierras. And then Jeweler will be my guest. And then Lee Osh of the Sacramento punk scene will be joining us the last Wednesday of June. If you are around, would like to join us. Let's see. What should I leave you with since the next DJ has not shown up yet? I've got a playlist. I'm going to put this one on for now. I'm going to dig up a playlist that is only music that has been recorded live here in Studio B by guests sitting here with me during the Earworm's Garden. So until then, let me get this up and going. And we'll get everything rolling.

All right, slide that in, slide that down. As I slide back in, I found this list, just put it together. It's not all the bands that have been recorded sitting here with me during the Earworm's Garden, but it's a lot of them, and I'm just going to play these until the next show starts.

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You're listening to KBS 95.3 FM with your host DJ Payaso. Welcome back to another week of the Payaso putting in his music of whatever, you know. This episode, I don't got anything planned, so we're gonna go

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1: as he holds your poor stereo hostage and forces it to do unspeakable things. 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I tell you, there's nothing else on public radio quite like it.

Muchas gracias, son muy amables.

You're listening to Democracy Now! On KDVS Davis. The following hour of KDVS programming may not be suitable for all audiences. Oh, wait, excuse me. The following views presented in this hour do not reflect the views of KDVS, KDVS sponsors of the University of California.

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1: For the first time, the state of press freedom in more than half of all countries is now classified as difficult or very serious. Journalist work has never been more complicated or more dangerous, and our collective right to be informed has never been more under threat.
0: 13 journalists have been killed this year. More than 500 reporters and media workers are currently detained worldwide. Reporters Without Borders has just released its annual Press Freedom Index. The U.S. has fallen to 64. We'll speak to RSF's Clayton Weimers. Then, as the world's attention's focused on negotiations between the U.S. and Iran, 12 more villages and towns in the south of Lebanon have been told to evacuate by the Israeli army. Demolitions and fighting continues despite a ceasefire.
2: In the same way that the Israeli military flattened vast swaths of Gaza's cultural heritage, universities, mosques, archives, the same thing is happening in southern Lebanon. It's this exact same playbook.
0: We'll speak to Beirut-based independent journalist Leila Younis. She's here in New York. Then Back Talker, an American memoir. We'll talk to the acclaimed constitutional law scholar Kimberly Crenshaw, known for her work on critical race theory and intersectionality. All that and more coming up. Welcome to Democracy Now!, democracynow.org, The War and Peace Report. I'm Amy Goodman. President Trump has announced he's pausing the so-called Project Freedom operation in the Strait of Hormuz, saying there's, quote, great progress toward a complete and final agreement, unquote, with Iran. U.S. Secretary of State Marco Rubio said the offensive stage of the U.S.-Israeli war in Iran is over. Meanwhile, Iranian President Masoud Pezeshkian called U.S. demands impossible, saying Washington expects Iran to submit to unilateral conditions. Oil prices plunged earlier today amidst reports that the U.S. and Iran could reach a deal soon. This comes after a day of intense fighting in the Strait. According to the U.S. military, Iran launched cruise missiles, drones, and small boats at U.S.-protected ships, and a South Korean-operated vessel caught fire. President Trump said the U.S. sank 7 small Iranian boats and denied any U.S. warship was struck. Meanwhile, Iranian Foreign Minister Abbas Araghchi held talks with Chinese Foreign Minister Wang Yi in Beijing today. Wang said China is ready to play, quote, a greater role in restoring peace and tranquility to the Middle East, unquote. The husband of Iran's imprisoned human rights activist, Narges Mohammadi, is speaking out after her hospitalization for severe medical problems. Her family's demanding she be transferred from Zanjan prison to Tehran, where she could receive better medical care, but authorities continue to deny her transfer. Narges Mohammadi has been arrested 13 times and sentenced to a cumulative 31 years in prison. She received the Nobel Peace Prize in 2023 for her advocacy against torture and the death penalty in Iran. This is Narges Mohammadi's husband, Taghi Rahmani.
3: Narges believes in human rights and justice and inequality for women. She sees the struggle for human rights as an ideal and has extraordinary courage. And she has expressed this. She has always had this. Narges, in any situation, works for the improvement of human rights. That is her belief.
0: In Gaza, Israeli strikes killed at least 3 Palestinians, including a 15-year-old, on Tuesday. Gaza health authorities said 1 Palestinian was killed and 2 others were wounded in airstrike near the Sheikh Radwan neighborhood in Gaza City, while another was killed by Israeli tank shelling in the central part of the besieged strip. A third strike hit a police station in northern Gaza, killing the teenager. Despite the U.S. brokered so-called ceasefire, Israel's been conducting near daily attacks on Gaza. At least 830 Palestinians have been killed since the ceasefire took effect in October. This is an eyewitness to the Israeli strike on the police station Tuesday.
3: We suddenly heard a blast. I ran outside and found the police station had been hit. I looked and saw people lying on the ground, martyrs and wounded. I started moving wounded people and putting them in the car. We came here to Al-Shifa Hospital with a martyr. When will the war stop? When will the strikes on us stop? When will the injustice end? Will all of this continue to happen to us?
0: A court in Israel has again extended the detention of two members of the Gaza-bound humanitarian aid flotilla that was violently intercepted by Israeli forces in international waters last week. Spanish national Saif Abukeshek and the Brazilian citizen Thiago Avila were among an estimated 175 activists forced off their humanitarian aid ships at gunpoint during Israel's raid on the flotilla. The other activists were taken to a port on the Greek island of Crete. This is a lawyer representing Abukeshek and Avila, who had visible bruises on his face after Israeli soldiers beat him.
4: We also talked about the detention conditions, which amount to psychological torture, since both Thiago and Saif are being kept in isolation since they were moved to the custody of the Israeli prison services, and are blindfolded each time they are taken out of the cell, even when they go through a medical procedure, which also violates the most basic medical ethical standards.
0: Saif Abukeshek and Thiago Avila are being held by Israel without charge. Thiago Avila's mother died yesterday in Brazil. To see our coverage of this story, go to our website, democracynow.org. In Britain, four Palestine Action activists have been convicted of criminal damage over their involvement in a 2024 protest and raid on a factory operated by the Israeli military firm Elbit. Two other defendants on the same trial were acquitted. The four activists were found guilty Tuesday of smashing up Elbit military equipment. Their legal team said in a statement, quote, "They went into this trial with their heads held high and with the knowledge that no matter the verdict, by destroying Israeli military drones, their action likely saved lives in Palestine," unquote. The British government's banned Palestine Action under its Terrorism Act. 30 House Democrats sent a letter to U.S. Secretary of State Marco Rubio urging the Trump administration to publicly acknowledge Israel's undeclared nuclear weapons program. Led by Democratic Congress member Joaquin Castro, the lawmakers wrote, quote, "Congress has a constitutional responsibility to be fully informed about the nuclear balance in the Middle East, the risk of escalation by any party to this conflict, and the administration's planning and contingencies for such scenarios. We do not believe we've received that information," they wrote. The letter breaks a bipartisan policy of silence on Israel's nuclear program, dating to a secret 1969 agreement between President Richard Nixon and Israeli Prime Minister Golda Meir. The Pentagon says it launched another strike on a vessel in the eastern Pacific, killing three people Tuesday. The Trump administration once again claimed the vessel was carrying drugs without providing any evidence. Since September, the Pentagon says it's killed at least 190 people in strikes on the boats in the Caribbean and eastern Pacific. The attacks have been widely condemned as illegal. Tightening U.S. sanctions on Cuba are likely the main cause for the sharp increase in the island's infant mortality rate from 2018 to 2025. That's according to a new report by the Center for Economic and Policy Research, which found the infant mortality rate in Cuba has increased by 148% and is likely to get worse due to harsher sanctions under President Trump's second term. Infants with cancer have been particularly impacted as hospitals and clinics face extended power blackouts and diminishing medical supplies. CEPR's Director of International Policy, Alexander Main, one of the report's co-authors, said, quote, "The Trump policy of maximum pressure on Cuba has killed a lot of babies. It's highly likely that more babies are dying now and at an even higher rate than last year as a result of the current U.S. blockade targeting Cuba," unquote. The Guardian reports ICE has hired a private security company accused of torture, forced disappearances, and child abuse to help track down undocumented immigrant children who came to the United States alone. MVM is a security contractor based in Ashburn, Virginia, that abducted and transported immigrant children under the Trump administration's first-term family separation policy. The company's been at the center of legal turmoil over reports of child abuse, including detaining children in a vacant office building in Phoenix, Arizona, for weeks in 2018. A CNN report has found the Department of Veterans Affairs opened investigations into multiple staffers who attended vigils at VA clinics and hospitals nationwide in honor of Alex Preti, who was shot and killed by Border Patrol agents deployed to Minneapolis in January. Preti was an ICU nurse at the Minneapolis VA Medical Center. Union leaders have called the probes a witch hunt. Senate Republicans unveiled a $70 billion immigration enforcement package Monday that includes $1 billion for the Secret Service tied to Trump's White House ballroom project. The Trump administration has insisted the East Wing renovation would be privately funded and cost taxpayers nothing. But Democrats called the bill a giveaway, noting the bill's language is broad enough to cover the entire ballroom construction. Senator Jeff Merkley of Oregon, the top Democrat on the Budget Committee, said Republicans were, quote, ignoring middle-class needs and funneling money into Trump's ballroom while throwing billions at two lawless agencies, unquote. In Indiana, Trump-backed challengers unseated five Republican state senators who'd voted against his redistricting plan last year, with the incumbents losing by double digits. Roughly $12 million was spent on advertising across the seven contested state Senate races, most of it from Trump-allied outside groups. In Ohio, Vivek Ramaswamy won the Republican gubernatorial primary and will face Democrat Amy Acton, the state's former public health director, in November. Former Democratic Senator Sherrod Brown won the state's Democratic Senate primary. And here in New York, dozens of activists staged a protest in front of the Philippines consulate, calling for an investigation into the killing of 19 people, including a journalist and two Filipino-Americans, in the province of Negros. The Filipino army claims those killed are suspected members of New People's Army, an armed wing of the Communist Party of the Philippines. This is Andan Bonifacio of the group Bayan USA speaking to Democracy Now!
5: Negros is an island that has long been plagued by a lot of different social problems. Landlessness, exploitation of sugarcane workers, and for that reason, a lot of the communities there have been fighting back and have been organizing, protesting for their rights, and it's inspired many, many people to go to Negros to integrate with those communities, to live with them.
0: And those are some of the headlines. This is Democracy Now!, democracynow.org, The War and Peace Report. I'm Amy Goodman. Reporters Without Borders is warning press freedom has fallen to its lowest level since the group began publishing its annual World Press Freedom Index 25 years ago. According to the group, more than half the world's countries fall into the difficult or very serious categories for press freedom, as journalism is increasingly criminalized across the world. Over the past 25 years, the index charted how press freedoms have deteriorated here in the United States. In 2002, the U.S. was ranked 17th in the world. In the latest index, the U.S. is down to 64th, falling seven places since last year. Reporters Without Borders, RSF, says, quote, U.S. President Donald Trump has turned his repeated attacks on the press and journalists into a systematic policy, unquote. Reporters Without Borders says the state of press freedom is most catastrophic in the Middle East and North Africa. The group notes more than 220 journalists have been killed in Gaza by the Israeli army since October 2023. We're joined now by Clayton Weimers, the North America Director for RSF, for Reporters Without Borders. Thanks so much for being with us. You're in Washington, D.C. In fact, you are one of the journalists at the Washington, the White House Press Corps dinner the other night, and we're going to talk about that in a minute. But first, this report. Clayton, talk about your findings.
6: Yeah, and thank you for having me, Amy. The findings are really stark. We have never measured a lower average number in these scores that we give every country for press freedom on our index in the 25 years that we've been doing this. We're seeing deterioration pretty much across the board, both in authoritarian countries and in democracies. And one of the really startling findings is that the legal indicator, one of the subscores that we look at, has deteriorated the most. And what we're seeing is the erosion of the legal protections intended to safeguard journalism and everyone's access to information. But we're also seeing the weaponization of other types of laws, especially national security laws, against journalism. These are the laws that are supposed to keep us safe, but often in practice are being used to stifle journalism and free speech.
0: So talk about the United States. 64th in the world for press freedom, when freedom of the press is enshrined in the U.S. Constitution. Talk about what the parameters are and how it's gone from 17th to 64th.
6: It's been a long backslide for the United States on the index. And look, it's tempting to lay all of this at the feet of President Donald Trump. And to be clear, he is the single biggest threat to American press freedom today. But the mere fact that we fell from 57th last year tells us that this isn't just the Trump problem. We have structural deficiencies that are imperiling the future of press freedom in this country. And I think that shocks a lot of Americans when they hear it, because as you said, press freedom is enshrined in the First Amendment. Journalism is the only profession actually called out by the Bill of Rights. But when you dig into it, it becomes a little bit less surprising. You think about the economics of the news industry right now. Thousands of jobs lost over recent years, an average of 2 local newspapers closing every week in this country, and tens of millions of Americans living in news deserts. Meanwhile, there's a great deal of consolidation of the media with fewer and fewer people owning the airwaves and owning the conduits of digital information. We have a crisis of trust in the news media. The esteem that the public holds journalism in has never been lower. We have politicians regularly emboldened to attack individual journalists and media outlets. And, you know, we have a safety problem in this country. There is a startlingly high incidence of violence against journalists. And what we've especially seen in 2025 is violence committed by law enforcement agents, particularly masked anonymous law enforcement agents who are policing protests, particularly the No Kings protests or anti-ICE protests, and journalists getting caught up in that. Dozens and dozens of very violent incidents against journalists, sending them to the hospital, causing journalists to be blinded. One lost a finger, concussions, visits to the ER. These are very serious conditions. In fact, it's caused us to introduce a new program that provides independent and freelance journalists with protective gear. That's the kind of program we've been running for years in places like Ukraine and Lebanon, the Democratic Republic of Congo. And it really is a sad state of affairs that we now feel compelled to do the same thing in the United States.
0: I want to ask you about Lebanon, about Israeli attacks on journalists there. Last month, Israeli forces killed the prominent Lebanese journalist Amal Khalil, a correspondent for the daily newspaper Al-Akhbar. In 2024, Amal told local media she'd received an Israeli death threat warning her to leave southern Lebanon or risk decapitation. This is what she said.
7: I received direct targeting on my phone from the Israeli Mossad. They threatened to kill me. They literally said, "We will separate your head from your shoulders if you don't leave from the south." They advised me to leave the south.
0: So talk about what happened to Amal and the photojournalist she was with as she was covering an Israeli strike in southern Lebanon and then fled into a house for protection, and then Israel bombed the house.
6: Well, that's right, and it didn't stop there. We know that Amal initially survived the strike. We were aware of her position, as was several of our colleagues in the international community, and we were urging the Israelis to allow the Red Cross to get through in order to access her and hopefully save her. But for hours, the IDF refused to relent its bombing campaign, even though they knew very well what was happening. They allowed, not only did they target Amal with an airstrike, they then allowed her to die by denying ambulances access to the site. It's the latest in a series of quite literally hundreds of targeted killings of journalists while they're doing their jobs as journalists, not just in Gaza, but also across the border in Lebanon. The targeted killing of journalists in Lebanon has been going on since the very beginning of the war. I'm thinking back to Issam Abdallah, a Reuters journalist who was killed just across the border in Lebanon in the first weeks of the war in a targeted double-tap airstrike. And so this is really just a policy at this point to target journalists and also to add insult to injury by slandering them and calling them Hamas terrorists. These are journalists who are known to us, and we do the work to ensure that every journalist that we are counting in our data is in fact who they say they are, is a reporter. And for the IDF to slander their memory like this really is just beyond insulting.
0: I wanted to turn to what has recently happened here. In January, FBI agents raided the home of the Washington Post reporter Hannah Nattinson. Authorities seized her phone, two laptops, and a Garmin watch. She spent the past year covering the Trump administration's cuts to the federal workforce. Matt Murray, the executive editor of the Post, said in a staff message, quote, "This extraordinary aggressive action is deeply concerning and raises profound questions and concern around the constitutional protections for our work." According to the Post, investigators reportedly told Nattinson she wasn't the target of the probe. A warrant obtained by the Washington Post cited an investigation into a government contractor with a top secret security clearance who's been accused of taking home classified intelligence reports. Just this week, Hannah won a Pulitzer Prize along with her colleagues for their reporting on DOGE. The significance of this, Clayton, and what happened to her.
6: I don't think we can overstate how dangerous that raid is. It is unprecedented for the FBI to raid the home of a journalist and seize both their professional and personal devices. They took her laptops, they took her phones, they took her Garmin watch, which suggests that they are tracking her movements. And there are legal protections against this. There's the Constitution, obviously, but there's also the Privacy Protection Act, which flatly makes searches like this illegal. And in fact, when the government went to court over this against the Washington Post, the judge admonished the government lawyers for failing to disclose the specific legal protections that they should have when they sought the warrant. And so, you know, we've now had two judicial decisions that have ruled that this search was improper. And what I think is really scary about this is if you dig deeper into the government's justification, they cite possible violations of the Espionage Act that they thought Hannah may have committed, which is a preposterous conclusion for them to draw. But unfortunately, not totally unexpected. You know, the Espionage Act is an overly broad piece of legislation from World War I that makes no distinction between an act of journalism and an act of espionage. And at RSF, we've long warned that there is this sort of backdoor that the federal government could use in order to target journalists. And we've been urging reform of the Espionage Act going back a long time. And, you know, viewers of this program may remember the Espionage Act is also what was used to prosecute Julian Assange. And our argument at that time was, you know, whether or not you think Julian Assange is a journalist is kind of beside the point. What Julian Assange did was publish secret government documents, and fundamentally that is no different from what other journalists are doing, like Hannah, when she obtains leaked information from whistleblowers in the government. And I also want to point out that Hannah is a really talented reporter who has communications with hundreds, if not over 1,000 sources in the government who are all trying to blow the whistle on wrongdoing and corruption. I don't think it's any coincidence that she's the one who was targeted, because that has a profound chilling effect on anyone else being willing to come forward and blow the whistle when they see something wrong.
0: Clayton Weimers, I wanted to also ask you about your experience at the White House Correspondents Association dinner. You were at the dinner when a gunman rushed a security checkpoint. The suspect now faces a number of charges, including attempted assassination of President Trump. Can you describe what happened? You were at dinner at a table with Georgia Fort, is that right? A journalist who was arrested recently in Minneapolis.
6: That's right. And Georgia's case also really exemplifies the weaponization of the Department of Justice against journalism. She was arrested and charged for her reporting in Minnesota along with Don Lemon, and it's really outrageous that those charges are moving forward. And I know it was an act of courage for her to go to that dinner and be in the same room as the president and the officials who are actively pursuing her and trying to put her in jail. And, you know, we were sitting together.
0: Before you talk about the experience at the dinner, just because you've told her story, who was arrested along with former CNN anchor Don Lemon, let's go to Georgia Fort when she came on Democracy Now! And talked about her arrest at the city's church in St. Paul, where protesters confronted a top ICE official who served as pastor there.
8: My home was surrounded by about 24 federal agents, including agents from DEA and HSI. I asked to see the warrant. My mother was here. My mother asked to see the warrant. They did show us an arrest warrant, which was then sent to my attorney, who verified its legitimacy. Since it was an arrest warrant, we decided that it would be safest for me to exit through the garage so that we could lock the door to our home behind me. And so I surrendered. I walked out of my garage with my hands up, and I asked the agents who were there to arrest me if they knew that I was a member of the press. They said they did know that I was a member of the press. I informed them that this was a violation of my constitutional right, the First Amendment. And they told me, you know, we're just here to do our job. And I said, I was just doing my job, and now I'm being arrested for it.
0: So that is Georgia Fort describing her arrest in February on Democracy Now! She was with you at the White House Correspondents Dinner. So you both went under the table?
6: Yeah, well, you know, 1 minute I was actually telling Georgia and one other person sitting with us about this new protective gear program that RSF introduced in the United States. And the next minute we're all taking cover under the table because there was a loud bang and Secret Service agents rushed in, guns drawn. And frankly, we didn't know what was going on. But, you know, it was just coincidental that we had just been talking about the risks of violence that journalists are increasingly facing. And a moment later, we were faced with a really stark reminder of what those risks can entail. And frankly, this is something that's going to continue. But journalism is a really unique profession because you have an obligation to go towards the story, to go towards the chaos. And I saw so many journalists around the room, you know, eagerly trying to document what was going on, because that's their job. And, you know, that's a reminder of why this job can be risky, but also why it's so essential. We just can't understand what's going on in our world without journalism.
0: And finally, the president is using the attack on the White House Correspondents' Dinner to justify the what looks like now billion-dollar ballroom that he wants to build at the White House. He said no taxpayer money would be used for it, and now apparently it's looking like they're putting it into the ICE budget. And I'm wondering, you know, in that justification, even that night, saying it's because of events like these that we would need to have the full military protection of such a ballroom. Your thoughts, Clayton Weimers? I think of Eugene Daniels, a former head of the White House Correspondents Association, saying we would not want to have it at the White House.
6: Look, billion-dollar ballrooms are a little bit outside my area of expertise, but I agree with Eugene. It would be inappropriate for the White House Correspondents' Dinner to take place at the White House. It's not the President's Dinner. It is the Correspondents' Dinner. The President is an invited guest, and the idea that it would move into the White House, I think, really violates the spirit of an event that is intended to celebrate the First Amendment and the excellent journalism being done by the White House Press Corps. And so, yeah, I agree with Eugene there.
0: Clayton Wymers, I want to thank you for being with us, Director of Reporters Without Borders in North America. We'll link to the new RSF World Press Freedom Index at democracynow.org. 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

0: Esa línea tan amarga nos tiene sin salida, nos hace pensar que esto es el fin. 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
1: 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This is Democracy Now!, democracynow.org, The War and Peace Report. I'm Mimi Goodman. The Israeli military has issued new evacuation orders in southern Lebanon, warning residents of 12 towns and villages, including some north of the Litani River, to leave their homes. Those warnings were followed by reports of airstrikes in the south. In mid-April, Israel and Hezbollah agreed to a fragile, temporary ceasefire that's since been extended, but fighting continues at a lesser scale. Israel maintains an occupation of southern Lebanon. More than a million people are displaced, about a fifth of the Lebanese population. According to the Lebanese Health Ministry, more than 2,600 people have been killed since March 2nd. Israel reports two civilians and 17 soldiers have been killed by Hezbollah. In U.S.-Iran negotiations, Tehran has repeatedly said Lebanon must be included in any deal to end the wider war, a condition the U.S. so far rejects. For more, we're joined today in studio, usually in Beirut, by independent investigative journalist Leila Younis. She has family in the south of Lebanon, but joining us here today in New York. Thank you so much for being with us. Can you talk about the level of destruction in Lebanon right now, the number of people displaced, what people in the United States should understand, and around the world?
2: Lebanon is a very small country with densely populated urban areas. And so the 1.2 million people that were displaced after March 2nd have created very, very, very difficult conditions across Lebanon. Most of them have been unable to return home. I think what Americans should understand is that there have been not one, but two exoduses from southern Lebanon. The first, of course, happened after March 2nd when Israel issued its sweeping displacement orders for the region. And then when the ceasefire was announced between Lebanon and Israel, people went back to their homes to check on their homes to see if they were still there. Many of them, I remember that day that I saw the highway to the south was backed up, even past Beirut, mattresses on top of cars, people trying to return home and very quickly realizing that this was not a ceasefire at all, that the bombing was continuing. And we can talk about the death toll since this so-called ceasefire went into effect. But essentially, a second exodus then occurred out of southern Lebanon, and now people are back in shelters, back in tents on the streets of Beirut, and back in sort of rentals that they're kind of pooling funds to be able to afford.
1: According to Lebanon's health ministry, Israeli strikes on southern Lebanon killed 17 people on Monday alone in one of the deadliest days since the ceasefire began.
2: 60 people killed over the weekend, then those 17 on Monday. Just today in Zalayya in the western Biqa Valley, the mayor's home was bombed. He was killed alongside four of his relatives, including women and children. I mean, this is the sort of thing that we're seeing every single day. And I think it's important for people to remember that when the ceasefire between Iran and the U.S. and Israel was announced, the fire stopped falling on Iran, right? But when Iran attempted to or announced that Lebanon would be included in the ceasefire, Israel issued an emphatic no by bombing over 100 locations across Lebanon within 10 minutes and killing more than 350 people. So this is really the conditions that we're seeing right now in Lebanon, is escalating attacks across the south. And the destruction, it's hard to describe. I mean, we're talking about entire villages that have been reduced to moonscapes, essentially. People, as Drop Site News recently reported, are pooling funds to buy satellite imagery so that they can check and see whether or not their homes are still there, because they're not able to reach them. Some of the last people, you know, on the border, you spoke earlier about Amal Khalil, the journalist who was assassinated by Israel.
1: She's based in southern Lebanon. She's from southern Lebanon.
2: She's from southern Lebanon. So she wasn't based, obviously, where she was. She was actually near my village, near the village of Bint Ejbed, where Israel was carrying out demolition operations. And she must have wanted to write about and report on those operations when she was effectively, you know, stalked to her destination and killed. And another thing I think that we're seeing, another pattern that's repeating, is the Red Cross being barred from reaching victims of Israeli violence. So they were barred from reaching her, and you heard that she survived the initial strike and then died from her wounds because she couldn't be reached. It's an unbelievable story, but we're seeing the same thing repeat.
3: The prime minister or president demanding medics be allowed to go in to help her. Of course, then hours later, it was too late.
2: We all know that in emergency response work, every second counts and can be the difference between life and death. And so with similar reports emerging, one of a Syrian family struck and left basically to die near Deir Sirian, another family in Majdal Salem. And this is something that we're seeing now repeat over and over, is Red Cross being barred from rescuing the people, civilians that are being struck.
3: How is the situation in Lebanon comparable to what Israel has been doing in Gaza? Just last week, the Israeli Defense Minister Israel Katz said, quote, "The fate of southern Lebanon will be the same as that of Gaza." Earlier this year, a senior Israeli official told Axios, quote, "We're going to do what we did in Gaza." Can you explain what the yellow line is that Israel has established?
2: So the yellow line began, right, in Gaza when after the ceasefire that was announced there. 60% of the Gaza Strip now is enveloped in this so-called yellow line. Residents of these areas that have been ethnically cleansed there, when they try to access them, have been shot and killed. The same thing is effectively happening in southern Lebanon. There's now been a new yellow line declared. It is 6 kilometers, approximately, into 10 kilometers, sorry, 6 miles into Lebanese territory. So this is dozens of villages that now no one can technically access. They're calling it a, quote, forward defensive zone, but I shouldn't have to tell you that there's nothing defensive about it. It's an offensive operation, and they're using the word cleanse to describe what they're doing there. They're just, you know, bulldozing homes. We just saw over the weekend a mosque destroyed, a school destroyed. When the Israeli military destroyed a 100-year-old community center in the town of Dwid in the south, Press TV correspondent, I want to read you a quote that he wrote after that. He said, his name is Hadi Hutait, and he said, "We can barely process the amount of terror against our people. The collective memory of a century has been erased." And I think that, you know, really sounds a lot like what we've seen in Gaza. Mm.
3: If you can talk about this round of talks, first time that Israel is having with Lebanon in Washington, D.C. In a recent address, the Hezbollah leader, Naim Qassem, said, quote, "Direct negotiations are a free concession without results, serving the interests of Netanyahu, who seeks a symbolic image of victory, and serving Trump ahead of the midterm elections." Also talk about where Hezbollah fits into this picture and how people who are not Hezbollah in Lebanon feel.
2: It's quite a complicated picture. I mean, I think it's important for people to remember that Israel actually did occupy southern Lebanon for 18 years. Liberation was in 2000. And after that, Israel was declared an enemy state by Lebanon. So, you know, people in Lebanon, you're not actually, by law, you're not allowed to speak to Israelis. They are in official Lebanese media referred to as the enemy. And so direct talks are quite a big deal for Lebanon. It hasn't happened in 3 decades, at least in a public form. You know, to remind you what I said earlier, which is that when the ceasefire was declared in Iran, the bomb stopped falling on Iran. But, you know, Lebanon is negotiating under fire and from an extremely weak position. You know, we don't have a Strait of Hormuz that we can kind of dangle as a bargaining chip. So the government is attempting to kind of signal to the Americans that, listen, we're committed to disarming Hezbollah. We are, you know, these direct talks are kind of a way to signal that, this willingness to kind of, you know, change 3 decades of kind of indirect talks with Israel. However, with Hezbollah not being at the table and announcing that, hey, because we're not at the table, you know, and because these talks are direct, we will not be consenting to anything that comes out of them, with dozens of people being killed every single day in the south, it's hard to see these talks as anything but sort of like a background political theater while war rages in the south of Lebanon and in the Biklaa Valley.
3: Leila Younis, I want to thank you for being with us, investigative journalist and writer based in Beirut, speaking to us, though, here in New York. Leila is a contributor to DropSite News. Coming up, Back Talker, an American memoir. will speak with the acclaimed constitutional law scholar Kimberly Crenshaw, known for her work on critical race theory and intersectionality. Where does this country stand today? Stay with us.

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1: Hey boy, I'm leaving. Performed by Julieta Venegas in our Democracy Now! Studio. 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This is Democracy Now! I'm Amy Goodman.

0: Hello, hello, hello, KDVS listeners. The song that you just heard was Management by Clara. This is from her album Sling. This album came out a while ago, and I've just been listening to it a lot lately, and I really like this song, so I thought I should play it. The song before that was Malibu by Hole. This is from their album Celebrity Skin. And the song before that was I Follow You by Melody's Echo Chamber, from their album Melody's Echo Chamber. And then you can go ahead and share your song.
1: And then I believe before that we played Wake Up by Alanis Morissette from the Jagged Little Pill album.
0: All right. Mm-hmm. So what'd you think of your first shadowing session?
1: It was fun. Learned a lot. I learned a lot. It was fun. I feel like I could do a bit more here. I feel like I could be a good DJ in a few more sessions.
0: Yeah. You definitely got it. Mm-hmm. And keep on listening to our next show, Get Jungled with Spiral Scratch, if you would like. And thank you so much for tuning in. I am Tina Peanut Butter Cup.
1: I am Riley.
0: And this is She's Really Good. Keep on listening to KDVS 90.3 FM if you would like. Bye.

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Welcome back. You're listening to Get Jungled, hosted by Spiral Scratch. First normal, I guess relatively normal episode of, because last 2 weeks ago, that was fundraiser week. But anyways, here we play jungle, drum, bass, anything with a breakbeat, we'll play it. And hope you enjoy the music. By the way, you're listening to KDVS Davis at 90.3 FM, and hope you enjoy. Thank you.

Hello, hello, KDVS listeners. Welcome back. You just listened to Far Away, 14 Flavors of Funk by Doc Scott. And the song before that was All of My by Tom and Jerry. This is the Aries remix from the Step Back Sessions, Volume 3. Song before that was Feeling 96 by Stecker. And the song before that was Just a Little by MB. Yeah, hope you guys enjoyed. As a reminder, if you have any song requests, comments, or questions, you can always call in at 530-754-KDVS. That is 530-754-KDVS. If you have any comments, questions, or song requests, let me know, and let's get to our next set of songs. Thank you.

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Welcome back. You just listened to Kill 'Em by Stecker again. The song before that was Admit to Love by Maximum Style. And the song before that was Finest Illusion by Foul Play. Before we get to our second to last set of songs, we have some special messages just for you, the listener. And as a reminder, if you have a song request, comment, or question, you can always call in at 530-754-KDBS. That is 530-754-KDBS. Thank you.

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Welcome back. You just listened to Gold Soul by Nectax, and the song before that was Cloud Sign by Cheetah, and the song before that was London Girls by 4AM Crew. This is going to be the last song of the hour. It's called Pull Up by Special Request. 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
1: 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Women are also not talking to each other about important breast health activities like mammograms, and doctors tend to talk to women age 55 and over less about breast health than they do younger women. Because early detection is so important in saving lives, the more women support each other and the more physicians emphasize breast health activities to all women, the better the outcomes will be. The Sears WNBA Breast Health Awareness Program will exceed the $1 million mark in cumulative donations to the National Alliance of Breast Cancer Organizations.
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You are listening to KDVS Davis 90.3 FM. Just a reminder, the following views presented in this hour do not reflect the views of KDVS, KDVS sponsors, or the University of California. The song you just heard was Airplane by The Turtles. Before that was Love, Love, Love by Epic High featuring Casper member Yongjin from Epic High's album Remapping of the Human Soul. And at the beginning of the block was Marshmallow by IU from her album IU I Am. Fun fact, the rap part on this song was recorded by Zico from Block B when he was still a trainee. However, he was not credited for this song. Anyways, hopefully the mic is fine. The theme for today is childhood rhythm games.

for me, that's mainly the two games, Pump It Up and Audition. So Pump It Up is kind of similar to Dance Dance Revolution. However, the dance pad for Pump It Up has 5 instead of 4 pads. So instead of up, down, left, right, like DDR, it's center, top left, top right, bottom left, bottom right. And an Audition is a PC rhythm game where you use the arrow key to try to input all of the arrows before time is up. And so it was easier to find the songs that was on the official song list for Pump It Up. However, it was harder for Audition because, one, there were so many different versions of Audition in different countries. There Audition in Korea, in Vietnam, and then there's another SEA, Southeast Asian servers for Audition as well. And so it might, the inclusion of the Audition songs on the set list might not be as accurate. However, I try my best looking up multiple sources and just relying on my memories. So therefore, because I rely on my memories for the most part, all of these songs, I think they're older, like around 2013 backwards. So I know that Pump It Up and Audition are still active games to this day, and they're still adding new songs. However, I want to create a set list that is more based on my memories back when I was a kid with these songs and these games. And so the songs are going to gear a little bit older. But yeah, I try my best looking up and trying to like verify the songs that were on Audition. However, the SEO for this game is really bad because whenever I try to look up these songs with the term audition with it, I had to scroll through all of the clips of people auditioning using these songs instead of playing the games. But yeah, I try my very best. And later on at 4:30 today, I will be talking about my experience watching the IU, the Golden Hour concert movie in theater, the first ever concert movie that I've watched back in 2014. So yeah, stay tuned for that if you like. But for now, I have some more music prepared. Up next will be Coming of Age Ceremony by Park Ji-eun.

Hello, welcome back. You are listening to KDVS Davis 90.3 FM. Hopefully the mic situation is better now, but if it's not, I am sorry. The song you just heard was Mister by Kara from their album Revolution. Before that was Tell Me by Wonder Girls from their album The Wonder Years. Before that was 10 Minutes by Lee Hyori from her album Stylish. And at the beginning of the block was Coming of Age Ceremony by Park Chiyun. Up next will be Why, also known as Please Tell Me Why by Freestyle.

Hello, welcome back. You are listening to KTVS Davis 90.3 FM. The song you just heard was The Day You Went Away by M2M from their album Shades of Purple. Before that was Pretty Boy, also by M2M, also from the album Shades of Purple. Before that was Sweet Dream by Changnara from her album of the same name. And at the beginning of the block was Why, also known as Please Tell Me Why, by Freestyle from their album Freestyle 3. Up next will be Wedding Dress by Big Bang member Taeyang.

Hello, welcome back. You are listening to KDVS Davis 90.3 FM. The song you just heard was We Were In Love by Davichi and Tiara. Before that was Sick Enough to Die by MC Mong featuring Mello from the album Blue Brand Second Trauma Part 2. Before that was Because I'm Stupid by WS501. This is an original soundtrack for the K-drama Boys Over Flower. And at the beginning of the block was Wedding Dress by Big Bang member Taeyang from his solo album Solar. Up next will be Storm by Rumors.

Hello, welcome back. You are listening to Katie Vest Davis 90.3 FM. The song you just heard was TTL, also known as Time to Love by Tiara and Supernova. Before that was Sign by Brown Eye Girls. Before that was Lies Part 2, also by Tiara. And at the beginning of the block was Storm by Rumors. Up next will be Wa by Lee Jung Hyun.

Hello, welcome back. You are listening to KDVS Davis 90.3 FM. Just a reminder, the following views presented in this hour do not reflect the views of KDVS, KDVS sponsors, or the University of California. The song you just heard was Insomnia by Weesung. Before that was My Ear's Candy by Baekcheon featuring 2PM member Taekyeon. And at the beginning of the final official music block was Wa by Lee Jonghyun from her debut album Let's Go to My Star. And My Star, sorry. The mic is, I don't know what's going on with the mic today, but it's not broken, but something weird is going on. But yes, the song is from her debut album Let's Go to My Star. And in the background right now is the instrumental version of Good Day by IU. So yeah, it's 4:33 right now, a little bit later than the designated time, but I'll be starting the story portion of my show right now. So as said before, my plan for today is to talk about my experience watching the IU concert movie The Golden Hour, which is the cinematic version of her concert The Golden Hour Under the Orange Sun back in 2022. The concert happened in 2022, but I think the movie was released in 2024, if I recall correctly. But yeah, this is the first concert movie that I've ever watched in cinema. I wanted to go watch the Kang Daniel My Parade movie, but it was during the summer, and for some reason, they were not. Usually you could book the tickets online, but for some reason with Kang Daniel My Parade movie, I was waiting until the day of to buy the ticket in case I couldn't go. But on the day of, they removed the listing for his movie online, even though later on I found out that they were still playing it in theater. They just for some reason removed like the listing to buy the tickets for his movie online, so I couldn't go to that. So I went to the IU the Golden Hour concert movie afterwards, I think like a month or two later, at the same movie theater. And overall, I think this is one of my favorite concert movie ever, and it low-key set up a very high like concert movie expectation for me moving forward, because as far as I could tell, they kept every single performance in, they kept every single VCR clips in. The only thing that they cut out was the guest performances. So for day one of the Golden Hour concert, the guest was ITZY and they performed Sneaker and Dala Dala. And the second day, the guest was Jay Park and he performed Joa and Kanadara. And so there is something going on with the mic today, I think, but please bear with me. Okay, but besides that, I'm pretty sure they kept every single performance in and every single VCR in, and the movie ran for like 3 hours and 30 minutes, which is wild considering that afterwards the only time that I get to basically view the entire concert in theaters afterwards was at delayed live streaming of a concert from Hype groups. After that, all of the concert movie that were filmed beforehand and released later that were not live stream were considerably shorter than the IU concert movie. So 2 hours, they never exceed 2 hours. They never exceed 3 hours either. So really, this movie set my expectations super high, and low-key I've been disappointed by the duration of most concert movie after this movie. But yeah, because I think the movie started at 2 and I left the theater at 5:30, so I had to like book a ride back instead of going by bus because it was too late and the sun was already set. So yeah, let's get to the actual show itself. She performed a total of 26 songs, and that's the official set list has 20 songs, and then she had an encore portion and then an encore portion afterwards. So kind of out of the blue compared to other concerts. I think there would be less
of a confusion if she named the encore portion epilogue and then the encore as the actual encore itself, because encore acts as the actual encore and encore was more like of like an epilogue of songs that she wanted to be in the main set list but couldn't fit it into, again, the main set list, because the set list follows a very specific theme. And so she started with, I'm gonna title this chapter one. So I think there's three chapters, then the encore, which is the epilogue, and then the encore, which is the actual encore. So chapter one consists of seven songs. We started with Eight, which is the song that features BTS member Suga, and then we have Celebrity, and then the song that I could not pronounce the title of. It spells DLWLRMA. I think this is the keyboard spelling of her name in Korean. So obviously if you look at the keyboard right now, your keyboard usually does not have the Korean characters. So basically, if you want to type, hold on, let me look this up real quick just to get the actual meanings correct. Yes, it is the phonetic keyboard wordplay that spell out her real name. So this is effectively her self-titled song. But yeah, so if you basically type DLWLRMA on your keyboard and you have the Korean keyboard installed on your computer, it would spell out her name, her full name in Korean, in Hangul. So yeah, I guess I'm gonna call this her self-titled songs. And then after that, it was Every End of the Day, Meaning of You, Friday, and Palette. So pretty, the staging of the show was pretty incredible, because you had like huge giant LED screens in the back, and you have like custom set pieces for just her concert, which is insane considering that this concert, this was not a tour, it was just a concert series that only had two shows, September 17 and September 18 in 2022. So she only performed the Golden Hour in Korea. It wasn't a tour. So later on in 2024, she actually went on a world tour, H-E-R-E-H. I don't know how to pronounce that, but it was originally called her H-E-R, but then they changed the spelling to H-E-R-E-H. But yeah, so that was an actual world tour, but the Golden Hour was not a world tour. It was not, it wasn't even an Asia tour. It was just two concert dates in Korea, which is, I guess, an anomaly. I guess she was busy with filmings at this time, because for those who don't know, IU is also a pretty prolific K-dramas actor, and so she would cycle between releasing music and then acting in K-dramas. Right now, one of her K-dramas is actually airing right now. It's I don't remember the title at the top of my head right now, but it's the one with Byun Woo-suk. Hold on, let me look up the title real quick. I feel insane if I don't get the title correct. I've been waiting for the drama to finish so I could binge watch it. But yes, right now, her drama Perfect Crown, also known as The Wife of a 21st Century Grand Prince, is on air right now with her and Byun Woo-suk. So she would cycle between releasing music and then acting in K-dramas and movies as well. And so that's why there's like huge gaps. Well, not huge, but like for K-pop standard, there's like huge gaps in between each of her musical releases and her concert series as well. So the Golden Hour was like basically a concert series. It was not even a series, it was just a concert, because it wasn't a tour at all. But yeah, pretty insane. Where was I? Yes, so for the first chapter, like, oh, I know where I was. It was pretty insane that she has a custom set made just for two concert dates, so the production value is pretty insane. This concert movie was one of the biggest reason why I really wanted to go to her world tour afterwards in 2024, but I could not secure tickets, and I wasn't sure whether I would be staying in SoCal or NorCal during the summer, because the Oakland date in NorCal was July 30th and the Los Angeles date in SoCal was August 2nd. Basically,
for those who study during the summer sessions, that is basically like the last week of summer session one, and you don't really have a break in between session one and two. And so I wasn't sure whether I was staying in Oakland or LA back then, because I wasn't sure whether I was going to attend any summer classes. I eventually did, and so I couldn't go because I couldn't fit the July 30th back then, 2 years ago, 2024, was on a Tuesday too. So I tried for tickets in Los Angeles. Big mistakes, really huge queues. The queue was worse than BTS back then. Well, now obviously Ariana was worse for me, but back then IU was worse compared to Suga solo tour, compared to J-Hope and Jin solo tour. IU was worse. The queue number was insane, so I couldn't get it. I tried for a Los Angeles ticket, couldn't get it, and then I never tried for Oakland in NorCal because that was on a Tuesday, basically the finals week of summer session one, so I couldn't go. I wish you'd go on a world tour again, because I think that was the first world tour that with a North American like leg ever for IU, which is insane. But yeah, back to the golden hour. Basically, the production value was insane for only 2 days of concerts. And so in the theater, I specifically remember being shocked at her announcement that she was retiring her song palette. So for those who don't know, she would announce if she would stop performing certain song either overall or at concerts. And so on the second days, which is the date that they filmed for the movie, she announced before she performed palette that the second day of golden hour would be her the last day where she would be performing the song palette featuring G-Dragon from Big Bang. She said a quote that I'm going to talk, but this is a translated in English version of a quote that she said at the concert on the second day. Today is the graduation day of a song that I love dearly. I wrote and composed this song when I was 25 years old, and it is a song I have cherished and sang on stage. But after today, I plan on leaving this song with 25-year-old Jin. Without me knowing, I have now come to the age of 30, so I hope to meet more precious songs at this age. There was another song that she also announced its graduation on the same day too, but we'll get to it later. But yeah,

go on tour again, so it was pretty shocking to see that she was retiring the song. But yeah, that's conclude chapter one of her Golden Hour concert. Then she started playing the first VCR leading into chapter two, which we have Strawberry Moon, Hold My Hand, Blooming. So it's Blooming, so it's B-L-U-E-M-I-N-G. So like Blooming, but instead of Bloom, it's Blue, Blooming. And then after that was Last Night's Story, Good Day, and then Lilac. Good Day, the song that you're hearing in the background right now, is actually the second song that she announced that she will be retiring from her set list as well. This makes sense though, because Good Day, was this his song? Is this song the one with the really high notes? Am I thinking of a different one? I think this is the one with the really high notes, which makes sense because it can get really tiring for your vocal cord performing this song regularly. And this is a pretty old song too, so I wasn't... This is also... I like this song, but it's not one of my like favorite songs of hers, so I wasn't super sad. I get it because it was bound to happen because she's lowered the key to perform Good Days like multiple times throughout the years already, and so it makes sense that she would be retiring this song soon. But yeah, one thing that I want to note is that you could tell that she has a lot of creative inputs into her setlist, and she really cares about like each chapter of her setlist and like how each song together would tell like a story that she wants to tell. And so yeah, pretty amazing chapter two. Then after chapter two is the guest performances, which I was not able to see live in theaters, and they just cut straight into VCR number two, leading into chapter three, which is the more mellow ballad sad section of the set list. We have Knees, Winter Sleep, The Story Only I Didn't Know, Through the Night, Last Fantasy, Above the Time, and we ended with You and I. If I recall correctly, she performed a remix of sadder remix of this song to fit with the chapter three, because I still remember this visual of like the LED background displaying like stars in the night, and then she would be like on like a bed on stage singing like all these songs. And I'm pretty sure she had she performed one of the songs on the piano as well. I forgot which one. But I vaguely remember that like the cinematic version was really pretty seeing like on the big screen because of the set, and also like the LED graphics in the background was a really pretty concert movie to see. Also, this is when I realized that she was not going to cut any songs, because I think this is 2 hours into the movie. And I was expecting the movie to end in like max 2 hours and 30 minutes. So that would be 150 minutes. But we were already 2 hours in, and we were like in the middle of chapter three. And so I thought to myself, oh, they did not cut any songs. That was before I knew that there were guest performances that they cut. But from the main set list, they basically cut nothing, which is insane. And then she had... I believe she had a talking segment leading into the encore, the first encore. I think, again, like, I think they should have titled this epilogue, but because it's, again, like, songs that she wanted to include in the set list, but didn't really fit with any of the chapters. So encore was two songs, Love Poem and then My Sea, from, I think this is from her fifth album, Lilac. And I vaguely remember... something that I noticed with IU that it's really apparent once you go to a lot of K-pop concerts is that she is very natural when talking to her fans. I'm pretty sure there were scripts or like bullet points that she had to hit at every single talking segment in,

between each section of songs, each block of songs. However, the way she talked to the fan is still pretty natural. It felt like a conversation more than an artist reading off script, which is something that unfortunately does happen with a lot of other concerts that I attended later on. This was also before the huge influx of concerts that I attended, so I started attending more concerts in 2025, I would say, or just like the spring of 20, I'm trying to get the date straight, because when was, I think 2024, because that was NCT Dream in, yes, so before my, yeah, 2024. So this was like 2024. This was when, before I started to go to a lot of live concerts and live musical events. And so I had zero expectation before this. And basically the IU concert is like the baseline of my expectation. That's why, again, I really, really wanted to go to her concert back in 2024. Because again, for those, it can get confusing because the concert itself happened in 2022, but the movie was premiering in 2024. So that's it's kind of confusing that when I said 2024, but this is basically like the start of like the influx of live events that I attended. So it set the bar pretty high. But yeah, so the, again, first encore, we had Love Poem MIC, and then we had the third VCR leading into the second encore with let me get the pronunciation correct, is because the romanized version is APU, so it's APUH, but the Hangul version is just APU. So yeah, my apologies. And then after that was Heart, then Drama, and she ended with the song Epiglogue. I guess maybe that's why they didn't title first encore as Epiglogue, because she has a song called Epiglogue that she performed during the second encore. But yeah, second encore felt like more of an actual encore, because the first encore, she was still in like this really pretty and huge ball gown. It wasn't like a casual encore that I am now accustomed to. So basically encore that I am used to nowadays is when the members walked out in like more casual clothes, most likely the merch that they were selling at the merch booth, and performed songs in a more impromptu way. So the second encore for IU felt more like an actual encore, and then the first encore was more like of like an epiglogue. But yeah, overall, one of my favorite concerts that I was able to watch. It set the bar pretty high, as I have said before. Yeah, not much else to say besides the fact that I really like it. I will be leaving you all with one more song. It's a song that I could not pronounce correctly because of the... I studied Korean like last summer for like the entire summer online at UC Online. And I got like a B and a C in those classes. So first session, I got a B, and second session, I got a C. So I'm not great at Korean. So if I've been pronouncing Korean's titles and names wrong up until now, I am so sorry. It's clear that I am not a native speaker, but that's fine. So yes, I will be leaving you all with a final song. It's called APU. I'm gonna say APU because that's the romanized version, but like, because looking at the Hangul is APU, but I guess that also makes APU, APU, APU, yeah, whatever. Yeah, it's apparent that I cannot get the pronunciation correctly anyways. But yeah, I'll be leaving you all with that. This is one of my favorite songs ever from her. It's just really satisfying to hear. Like, it is strangely like a great representation of my thought process. So it's a great audio representation of my actual like train of thoughts. And so like, I don't know, it's just like it's just satisfying to hear in my brain. Like, it just scratched that itch that I never knew I had. But yeah, I will be leaving you with that song. I have no plans for next week yet, but I will be back at 8 to... I think I'm subbing for a show at 8 p.m. today. Stay tuned for that if you like. But now
will be up by IU. Thank you so much for listening, and may happiness always be with you.

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Here is Dizzy Gillespie to tell you the same.

Look out now. This is the Diz. Dizzy Gillespie, that is. And let me give you some information. If you want to hear some good sounds, the sounds that's round, keep your radio tuned to KDVS in Davis, 90.3 on your FM dial. Look out! Ow! This is the Diz.

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My name is Dr. Andy, and this is Dr. Andy's Poetry and Technology Hour.